the whole time we were talking, he was bringing up so many different veterans' names, and he was naming their first and last names. He was naming where they were born, and he had no cheat sheets in front of him. He just, all this was from memory, and I think it just really showed how much like reverence and respect he has for anyone who's ever like taken part in the military or and served overseas. It was very inspiring to see. You can find over 150 veteran stories by checking out Zach Dunn's Global Veteran Stories website or YouTube page. Or you can leave him a message if you want to share your story with him as well.

Faith says Trevor will make his stand until the house is gone. If it does come to that and all is lost, he's going to give the animals a chance. He plans to open the gate and let those animals into the wild before he escapes himself. This has been Your World Tonight for August 9th, 2026. I'm Colin Butler. Good night.

0: He acknowledged there was an issue. We are helping deal with it. And I would ask him periodically during the 90-day lockout, how are you feeling? Do you think about it? Are you interested in it? No, it's out of my mind. Don't worry about it, Mom. Whatever.
1: T had already been seeing a therapist for years.
2: We decided that I should be more conscious about like when I want to gamble. Like I want to do it for entertainment. I don't want to do it to make money. So we talked about strategies to stay away from the more obsessive behaviors that I felt myself being pulled towards.
1: T's three-month timeout ended in February 2025. By then, he felt he had the issue under control.
2: So I go back to gambling. I think my dad was pretty against it. He was like, you're playing a dangerous game, essentially. And I was like, yeah, whatever, Dad.
1: Many gambling apps have controls players can use to limit the amount of money they can deposit daily, weekly, or monthly. Initially, T thought that was a great tool.
2: But it felt like those limits got in the way even after a week or two, because you'd put in $25 and then you'd use it and you'd lose it. And then you'd have no more money left in your account and you'd be like, oh, well, there's a Maple Leafs game on Friday I'd like to watch.
1: He found an easy way to get around his self-imposed spending limits. Just sign up for a new sports book without them. Within a few months, gambling was back to dominating his life.
3: That was an excerpt from John Chipman's documentary about how online gambling is affecting some bettors. You can hear the full story next week, right here on Storylines. I'm Enza Uda. 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
5: I'm Kathleen Goldtar, and you're listening to Crime Story on CBC Radio 1. Each week, we bring you a different crime told by the storyteller who knows it best. I'm going to be talking to people who have spent years, even decades, thinking about some of the most riveting and complex crimes in recent history. These are the people who know all the ins and outs, every twist and turn. And even if you think you know everything about a case, these storytellers are going to bring you something new. This is Crime Story.

Oh, we are oh so easy on Sunday morning from their album Entrance Music. That was the North Carolina trio Okonski with Vista. And I'm Saroja Coelho. This is Sunday Magazine. 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So when you think about the worlds of ancient Greece or Rome, what probably comes to mind is something big and dramatic, the incredible scenes, the epic battles and the tyrannical emperors and the myths, both terrifying and tragic. But the acclaimed classicist Mary Beard says that sometimes it's these everyday objects, the things that you can find and hold in your hand, that help us understand

0: happened. However, today it looks much cleaner. There are really kind of like very picturesque statues that were put in there. The grass was paved over with, fancy new materials. It's much more organized, but it's also completely void of life. It's almost impossible to gather there now, and that's intentional, right? It's heavily policed. It's there's barriers to the entry and the exit of it. It's very functional right now, but it's not very alive.
1: So do people miss it as a third place where they could gather and meet people and just sort of, transit from, across the road?
0: It because it's always been like surrounded by like a lot of car infrastructure. It was used in so many different ways, including people getting to work, people using it as a transit hub, and they still use it, they still get through it, but very few people like stay in it. And definitely no one uses it to protest anymore. And there is a every time I think, at least someone from my generation or someone who've experienced these times, when it felt like that place was our own, looks at it from a sense of nostalgia. We wrote songs about it. We have songs that we still sing about the times in Tahrir Square when, people from all kinds of backgrounds came together for a shared purpose, right? And it was very special, and it doesn't happen anymore. So people look at the connections we had very fondly.

0: Let's go to a caller. We have Anna on the line. And if you want to join our conversation, give us a call. 1-888-416-8333. 1-888-416-8333. Or you can text us at 226-758-8924. You can also reach out online at cbc.ca/myquestion. All right, Anna, what is your question?
1: I don't really have a question. I want to tell you about my happy place.
0: Okay.
1: In Dartmouth. I live in Nova Scotia. I live in downtown Dartmouth. I was quite joyful to be able to share the information about the space that I love to go to. Feeling a little sad hearing your guest talk about that his doesn't exist anymore, and I hope that never happens here. The space I want to tell you about is Alderney Landing. It's in Dartmouth, downtown on the waterfront at the Halifax Harbour. It's where the ferry lands that goes back and forth from Halifax to Dartmouth. It's a cultural center, and it is a place where everyone is welcome. And it is large and a park on one side. And inside, in the ferry terminal end of the building, there's a fabulous restaurant up above where you can just go in and have a coffee. You don't have to have a full meal. But at the other end, at the market end of Alderney Landing, is a market area. And it has a coffee shop. It has a fish shop that also has a restaurant. It has a sandwich shop and a produce shop, fruit and vegetables from the local farmers in the Annapolis Valley. And you can spend as much time. There's public seating, comfortable. You can buy something and enjoy it there with a friend. You can come by yourself and read a book. You don't have to buy anything. You can spend all day. I often am

0: 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I'm Nala Ayed. Scholar Sarah Haslam came upon a 100-year-old pamphlet in the library at Oxford. It made her realize that one citizen,
1: Helen Mary Gaskell,
0: had the aim to create a war library for British soldiers on the eve of World War I. And her emotional plea to the nation worked.
1: By 1917, 10 million units had been shipped, both domestically and internationally, by the War Library, and the

That was a portion of Cross Country Checkup's segment about making friends as an adult. 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I'm Rebecca Zanbergen. 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

Coming up, a new generation of leaders is stepping forward in L'Aquilemme's. We'll look at the creation of the band's first youth council and why youth voices matter at the decision-making table. And of course, it will be coverage throughout the morning on the fires burning in the Okanagan.

0: Liz, how is the forecast looking for today?
1: Environment Canada has issued air quality warnings for many parts of the BC interior. An orange warning is in effect for most of the southern interior. Exposure to high smoke levels could pose a risk to your health. Starting with today's forecast in the Yukon for Whitehorse, mainly cloudy with 30% chance of showers and the high to 20. For Dawson City, a mix of sun and cloud with a chance of showers late this afternoon and a risk of thunderstorms, the high to 23. For BC's north coast, Environment Canada has issued air quality warnings for many parts of the BC interior. An orange warning is in effect for most of the southern interior. Started for BC's north coast. A

0: Hello, good morning. It is Monday, August the 10th. I'm Doug Herbert, your host of Daybreak Kamloops. And we have another smoky day ahead with air quality warnings up for the North and South Thompson, the Nicola, the Fraser Canyon, Caribou, Chilcotin, Shuswap, North and South Okanagan. We do see slightly cooler highs this week, just 29 in Kamloops this morning. We've got a chance of showers, the risk of a thunderstorm later this afternoon and tonight. That applies to some of our listening area, so hopefully we get the rain and not the lightning. In our first half hour, we will head to Ottawa to learn more about what's happening with the trade negotiations with the U.S. and why children face greater health risks from wildfire smoke. We're going to get some simple tips to protect them without putting summer completely on hold. That's coming up in just a few moments' time. And Marcella is here, and she brings us some news headlines. Good morning, Marcella.
1: Good morning, Doug. A three-year-old girl is recovering in hospital after she was attacked by a black bear yesterday in Maple Ridge. Police say the search continues for that bear. And a linguistics professor from the Kamloops area is one of this year's Order of BC recipients. Marianne Ignace was not born in Canada, but she's getting credit for helping keep the Sequetmic language alive. Those stories and more coming up in about 20 minutes.
0: And Marianne will be our guest here on Daybreak at about 20 after 7 this morning. Definitely a conversation that you'll want to be around for. Let's take a look at that weather forecast. And I will admit, Marcella, this weekend was a little bit of a downer weather-wise. But, I mean, we have a lot to be thankful for. You know, the smoke is as a result of many folks having to be forced from their homes. So we can't complain too much. But definitely hard to get out and enjoy the weekend. And it does look like it's going to be another smoky week ahead of us. So hearts go out to all of those fighting the fires. This morning we have partly cloudy and 16 degrees. Marcella's telling me to hurry it up. Come on, Marcella, give me a break. It is 16 degrees right now and partly cloudy. We've got a chance of showers today, potential for some lightning. That's for Kamloops, Merritt, and Logan Lake. On the Air Quality Health Index right now, we are at a 10+, very high risk. Sun Peaks and Barrier, smoke with a chance of showers, possible thunderstorm, 20 in Sun Peaks, 26 in Barrier. Lytton, smoky, a high of 31. Lillooet, Cache Creek, and Ashcroft, smoky, a chance of showers, the risk of a thunderstorm, a high of 30. In Clinton, 22 is your high, smoke, chance of showers this afternoon, possible thunderstorm. For Chase, the Shuswap, and Falkland, smoke, a chance of showers this afternoon, possible thunderstorm, a high of 26. Clearwater, Revelstoke, and Blue River, smoke with a chance of showers, possible thunderstorm, a high of 25. 100 Mile and Williams Lake, smoke with a chance of showers, thunderstorm this afternoon and tonight, a high of 22. But at this hour, Williams Lake has really good air quality, just a 1, so that is low risk. And you are sitting at, oh, I don't have that weather right now. Anaheim Lake, chance of showers this afternoon, possible thunderstorm, a high of 23. Kelowna, 28 with smoke. Vancouver, sunny and a high of 23.
1: And taking a look at the roads, the Trans-Canada Highway is still closed in both directions through Boston Bar. Drivers who normally travel through the Fraser Canyon are advised to take the Coquihalla Highway or Highway 3. Highway 97 is also closed through Clinton due to wildfires. Drivers can use Highway 94 as a detour to Kamloops and Prince George. And Highway 97 also remains closed through Summerland, so drivers are advised to take Highway 33 as a detour. And I think that's the Naramata route that people have to go through if they want to get to Kelowna now from the Summerland area, for anyone that is not already evacuated out of the region. And here in Kamloops, paving upgrades will slow down traffic along the Summit Connector this week. Starting today, expect to see work crews between Mission Flats Road and Garen Creek Way. We'll have more on that later.
0: Thank you, Marcella.
1: You're welcome.
0: And it is mostly cloudy and 12 in Williams Lake. Of course, if you see something on the roads you want to let Marcella know about, kamloops@cbc.ca. Wildfire smoke can affect us all, but children are especially vulnerable. Stephanie Cleland is an assistant professor in health sciences at Simon Fraser University, and she spoke with CBC earlier about the risks and what parents can do to keep their kids safe on a smoky day like today.
2: Yeah, there's a few reasons that children are more susceptible. One of them is, compared to adults, they actually breathe more air relative to their body size. So they're just taking in more air relative to their body mass compared to adults. They also tend to breathe a little bit quicker. Their respiratory rate's just faster. And they also tend to spend more time active outdoors, right? They play outside, they run outside, they're more active outside. And all of those factors combined with the fact that they're growing and they're developing, right? Their lungs are developing, the rest of their body is developing, makes them particularly susceptible susceptible to wildfire smoke.
3: What are the short-term consequences when days are like this and perhaps kids are spending time, too much time outdoors or breathing in this smoke?
2: Yeah, what we tend to see first and foremost is respiratory impacts, right? You inhale the smoke and then with kids, we'll see respiratory symptoms, right? Coughing, kind of those sorts of things. With asthma, we see an increased risk of an asthma exacerbation, right? Increased risk of respiratory infection, right? A couple days later. And in most severe cases, we can see an increased risk of kids having to go to the hospital or the emergency room for respiratory complications. So most of the impacts that we've studied and that we see tends to be with respiratory, but we also know it can impact kids' hearts. It can impact their brains, right? There's some early evidence showing that it impacts kids' academic performance, right? They're less able to focus. They're less able to kind of pay attention when it's smoky outside. So checking in with your kid and saying, hey, how are you feeling, right? Do they have a headache? Are they kind of breathing a little bit heavier? They don't look super comfortable, right? That's kind of your first cue to be like, okay, we should get them inside and into cleaner indoor air, right? And I think supplementing that with actually checking the air quality, right? I recommend that people check the air quality like they check the weather. Wake up in the morning, what's the air quality, right? Use that to inform your decisions of should they even go outside in the first place or should we just do some indoor play today?
3: Does it feel like we're in for a bit of a societal shift when we think about summertime? If this is going to be the new reality, like outdoor camp, might just have to be indoor camp moving forward?
2: Yeah, I think thinking through, you know, I like to think that we're still going to be able to have summer, right? You know, there's still going to be options for summer and for outdoor play, right? But I think it's going to become more of a balance between we can still enjoy things and do things outdoors as well as indoors. So I think you're right that there's probably going to be a slight shift, but I think investing in those indoor spaces and those indoor activities and making sure it doesn't feel like, you know, oh, we're getting the less good option, right? We're getting an equally good, equally fun option. And then when it's outside, you know, when it's good air quality, taking advantage of being outside. So I do think we're going to have a shift towards that, but I think there's a way to maintain a balance that still promotes kids' development and play and all of those things.
0: That is Stephanie Cleland, an assistant professor in health sciences at Simon Fraser University, speaking with the CBC's Jason D'Souza in Vancouver. And this morning at the Kamloops Airport, our air quality index is rated as a 10+. And I should actually correct that. The air quality monitor is right here in downtown Kamloops, just a couple blocks from our station. And in Williams Lake, it's at Kolomnitsa Secondary School. It's at a 1 this morning, so great air quality in Williams Lake. The Lytton area, though, very unhealthy. Not great air there this morning. It is 6:17.

0: Canada-U.S. Trade Minister Dominic LeBlanc is expected to return to Washington again today to continue trade talks. Canada is prepared to make concessions, including putting American booze back on the shelves in exchange for some tariff relief. But Conservative leader Pierre Poilievre disagrees. He's calling on the Prime Minister to have more, quote, backbone in the negotiations. Canadian negotiators are hoping to have a deal in place ahead of the upcoming August 19th deadline for the new tariffs. For more, we're joined by Mark Rendell. He's an economics reporter with the Globe and Mail, and he joins us from Toronto. Good morning, Mark.
1: Good morning.
0: So would you please just walk us through the concessions Canadian negotiators are prepared to offer to the U.S.?
1: Yeah, so the U.S. has a laundry list of issues and grievances it is asking Canada for. You know, some of these are longstanding things like how dairy quotas are allocated, you know, online streaming rules that make American companies pay for Canadian content. Then there's a whole bunch of retaliatory things Ottawa's done over the past year, you know, put tariffs on U.S. cars in response to American tariffs. You know, a lot of the provinces have taken alcohol off the shelves. So Ottawa has basically gone to Washington and said, look, guys, we can put together a package that deals with a lot of these issues, but in return, you're going to have to give us some relief on some of the sectoral tariffs on things like lumber and automobiles and steel and aluminum. So that's kind of the trade that's on the table, and that's the negotiations that are taking place this week.
0: What is the rationale behind offering these concessions?
1: Yeah, so for the Canadian side, they want relief for these sectoral tariffs. They want relief for automobiles and steel and aluminum, all these face tariffs. We're talking 25 to 50%. So the Canadian side wants to try to get some of these tariffs lowered. They're also under the threat of a new tariff. So Trump has said if Canada doesn't offer some concessions by August 19th, it's going to get hit with tariffs on an additional $30 billion worth of goods. So that has lit a fire under Ottawa. It has sent them back to Washington. There's some negotiations have been pretty intense over the past 2 weeks and expected to in the next week or so. But the goal for the Canadian side, again, is relief for those sectoral tariffs. Probably not going back to zero. I wouldn't expect to see those 50%, 25% tariffs going all the way to zero. But the goal is try to get them, getting them a bit lower and then avoid that new threatened tariff that's due to come into force on August 19th.
0: And what about the dairy sector? That sector is often very outspoken in pushing back against any changes. What's their reaction?
1: Yeah, so the dairy sector is always politically tricky. Supply management is heavily protected in Quebec and in other parts of the country. It doesn't sound like the U.S. is of the supply management system. They're not even really asking for additional quotas. What they want from Canada is a change in how Canada allocates quotas. So they want to be able to ship different types of cheese products into Canada. I suspect there's probably a way through in those negotiations. It is going to require Ottawa to probably accept Washington's interpretation of the quotas. This is something they've been fighting about for years. But I suspect there's a route forward on that leaves supply management intact, leaves the quotas pretty similar, but just changes how they're allocated. It doesn't mean it's not going to be a politically difficult one. I mean, there's an election coming up in Quebec. Supply management is very, very tricky when you're in Quebec and politically very very important. So that'll be a tough one. There'll be tough negotiations across the board in BC. Obviously, lumber is a huge issue. They've been fighting over softwood lumber for decades. I don't know if you're going to get a resolution to all of that in the next 10 days. So trying to make a path forward on lumber is going to be a tough one. You know, Premier Eby has said U.S. liquor is not going back on the shelves unless they get some relief to the lumber sector. So that's definitely one to watch closely in BC.
0: Yes, and that liquor negotiation, do you think publicly people are willing to accept allowing American booze back onto the shelves if we don't see anything major coming back from the U.S.?
1: I think it's going to be tough for the premiers to give ground if they don't see concessions. Everybody's said as much. Premier Eby's been very bold on this one and said, there's no way we're putting the U.S. liquor back unless forestry gets some relief. So it is going to be tricky. At the end of the day, each province has different industries that they're going to want to see relief for in order to get a deal. Ottawa is going to probably need all the provinces marching in the same direction. So that that kind of provincial dynamic is definitely going to be one to watch.
0: What kind of insights could you share with us about what's going on behind the scenes? Because, of course, there's lots of public posturing as well.
1: There sure is. There sure is. Yeah, at a high level, you know, Donald Trump's calling us nasty and, you know, Mark Carney's talking about the negotiations being tough. We certainly at the negotiating table are hearing that things are progressing better than they have for quite some time. You are getting a sense of optimism both from the U.S. team and the Canadian team. Over the past week, they've traded written proposals. You know, the negotiating team from Ottawa is camping out in Washington in the embassy all week this week, and they're negotiating daily. So the talks are more intense than they've been for months. You know, they're not looking to resolve everything over the next 10 days. This is being described as an interim deal if they can land it. The idea is you kind of break a logjam in negotiations, and then hopefully they can discuss other things about the trade relationship over the coming months. But in order to even kind of get there, they're going to need to get a deal in place. And at the end of the day, you know, you can negotiate the best deal in the world, but it's got to land on Donald Trump's desk, and he can kind of decide whether or not to sign it. So that's a tricky thing.
0: Okay. Well, Mark, thank you for your time on this morning.
1: You bet. Appreciate you having me on.
0: That is Mark Rendell, an economics reporter with the Globe and Mail.

0: In our next half hour, of course, we'll hear the latest on the world of sports. And if you know an Indigenous person who wants to become a musician, there's a new scholarship honoring Rod Little Sky Bandura. And we're going to hear more about that in the upcoming Music for the People event. That's at about 6:45. And it's just about time for back to school shopping. Yes, our personal finance expert has some advice on that. That's coming up at about 6:45. It is 6:30. It's time for the news.
1: This is CBC News. Good morning, I'm Marcella Bernardo in Kamloops. It's 16 degrees and smoky. Williams Lake is also 16 degrees and mostly cloudy. Air quality alerts are still in effect for much of our listening area, but not right now in Williams Lake. In the news, we're expecting an update this morning about the status of five wildfires prompting numerous evacuations in the Thompson-Nicola Regional District. They include the Pear Lake, French Bar Creek, Ainslie Creek, Riley Creek, and Rim Lake fires. The Pear Lake fire near Clinton now covers nearly 1,469 square kilometers. The Ainslie Creek fire between Merritt and Boston Bar is mapped at 517 square kilometers. Of the 104 wildfires now listed as active, 46 are burning out of control. Across the province, nearly 22,000 people have been forced out of their homes. Evacuation orders are impacting more than 13,000 properties, with almost 6,000 under alerts to leave with little notice. We're learning more about the loss of one life due to the Bald Range fire, which erupted in Summerland Friday night.
2: Penticton RCMP confirm an 80-year-old woman died. She and a family member were attempting to leave their home in Meadow Valley, west of Summerland, when she died suddenly. Police believe her death to be a result of the wildfire. BC Forest Minister Ravi Parmar says conditions in the Okanagan are the most volatile they've ever been.
3: The smoke is without a doubt causing some very big challenges for us with our ability to be able to fully utilize our aerial fleets and resources.
2: The provincial government declared a state of emergency over the weekend with more than 20

0: Most evacuees are now sheltering in Penticton. Several Kelowna airport flights were canceled due to heavy smoke across much of the Okanagan. As Benit Breach reports, that left many travelers stranded and scrambling for options.
1: It's just been truly incredible.
2: Patricia Robinson describes a 90th birthday gift she will never forget. On Saturday, she was traveling to celebrate her birthday with her family in Okanagan's Lake Country. But because of all the wildfire smoke, the flight had to turn around and return to Calgary. She thought,
1: now what?
2: That's when two separate passengers she met on the plane came up with a plan together. Rent a car and drive from Calgary.
1: I don't know how my family felt with me embarking on this journey with two strangers. And my instincts in trusting these two young men were bang on. They were really, really good to me.
2: All of them meeting midair as strangers and after touching down, driving 7 hours together as friends. Pat even shares the same birthday with one of them. The trio took a selfie to treasure the adventure.
1: Their mothers did a very good job.
2: The thick wildfire smoke forced the cancellation of more than a dozen flights Sunday alone. Benit Breach, CBC News, Abbotsford.
0: Some good news about another large fire that forced massive evacuations near Vernon. The Bradley Creek Fire at the north end of Okanagan Lake is no longer burning out of control. This after destroying more than 230 properties, mainly impacting members of the Okanagan Indian Band. In other news, a 3-year-old from Maple Ridge is recovering in a hospital after she was attacked by a black bear yesterday. As Stephanie Mercier reports, it happened as she was playing in her own backyard.
3: Conservation officers say the 3-year-old girl was on her deck in her family's backyard around lunchtime Sunday when an adult black bear attacked. Officials say a parent was able to chase the bear off. The girl was airlifted to BC Children's Hospital in Vancouver, reportedly with injuries described as not life-altering. The family home is on a wooded street in Maple Ridge, on 240th near 124th. Police say once their officers arrived on scene, the bear came back more than once. So, they say, police made the decision to fire a weapon to, quote, protect public safety in the area. The bear was hit and fled into the woods. Conservation officers sent a predator attack team to the scene. They are still looking for the animal. Police urged residents in the area Sunday to be aware and stay indoors. Stephanie Mercier, CBC News, Vancouver.
0: Downtown Prince George is changing as the city prepares to demolish a long-standing and notorious motel. As Hannah Peterson reports, that building once served as supportive housing.
4: Today, the city of Prince George will begin demolishing the former Knights Inn. Located across from the Canfor Leisure Pool and not far from City Hall, the building is now gated off and ready to be torn down. BC Housing began using the motel as supportive housing in 2021. 2 years later, the city bought the building for $4.1 million. But BC Housing continued to lease it and contributed $450,000 towards demolition costs. Given the motel's prime location, Prince George plans to use the site as part of its Civic Core redevelopment plans. BC Housing's lease expired in March. By July, all occupants of the 44 units had been moved to other supportive housing sites in the city. Demolition work is expected to continue into late October. Site grading and sidewalk reconstruction is planned for spring 2027. Hannah Peterson, CBC News, Prince George.
0: And finally, a linguistics professor from the Kamloops area is one of 12 people joining the Order of BC. Marianne Ignace was born and raised in Germany, but she's best known for her work revitalizing a First Nation language.
5: We're working on a book of Suquamish stories that together with our elders here in Skeecheston and other parts of the nation, we reclaimed back into the language in the last decade. As much or more of the thanks and gratitude is due to the elders that taught me.
0: Her induction ceremony will be held at Government House in Victoria on September 24th. Ignace moved to the Kamloops area in the 1980s, where she met her husband, Ron Ignace. He's the former chief of the Skeecheston Band. It's 6:36, and that is your latest local CBC News.
6: Thank you, Marcella. And it is very smoky out again this morning. Right now, 10 plus in Kamloops. So definitely, just take note of that. It's more of the same, really, unfortunately, and it doesn't look like that smoke's going anywhere anytime soon. Is there any way that you've been finding a little joy in the smoky days, Marcella, and of course the fire situation as it is?
0: I've been eating lots of corn because I went to the farmer's market on Saturday and picked up some more corn, so it's kind of nice to have that kind of comfort food.
6: Yes, we had the debate last night about how long can you keep corn before it starts not tasting as good as it did. And we were at about day six, and it was still pretty good. You know, it's still not

0: quite as sweet as fresh, but pretty good still.
1: You can freeze it.
0: You can.
1: I have done that before.
0: Yes, and I've also heard of folks who will pre-cook it, and then because that will last longer, and then you just reheat it.
1: Yeah.
0: So how do you do your corn? I'd love to hear. I know Marcella's got a special sauce that she likes to put on it. Let us know. 1-855-400-CBC1. You can also email us, kamloops@cbc.ca. All right, well, coming up in this next half hour, we will talk about back-to-school shopping, which can put a real strain on the budget. I'm going to get some tips on that. Let's take a look at that weather forecast. Air quality warnings up for the North and South Thompson, Nicola, Fraser Canyon, Caribou, Shuswap, North and South Okanagan. So it will be smoky. We see slightly cooler temps this week as well. Kamloops, Merritt and Logan Lake, smoke with a chance of showers, the risk of a thunderstorm this afternoon and tonight, a high of 29. Right now at the Kamloops Airport, 16 degrees and partly cloudy. Air quality health index has actually improved this morning. We're now down to an 8, which is still high risk, but much nicer than the 10-plus that we've been seeing for the last couple days. Sun Peaks and Barrier, smoky with a chance of showers and a possible thunderstorm. 20 in Sun Peaks, 26 in Barrier. Lytton, smoke with a high of 31. Willowette, Cache Creek and Ashcroft, smoke with a chance of showers, the risk of a thunderstorm, a high of 30. 22 in Clinton, with smoke and a chance of showers, a possible thunderstorm. Chase the Shuswap in Falkland, good morning. You also see smoke with a chance of showers this afternoon, a possible thunderstorm, a high of 26. Clearwater, Revelstoke and Blue River, chance of showers, possible thunderstorm with smoke, high of 26. In 100 Mile and Williams Lake, smoke with a chance of showers, possible thunderstorm this afternoon and tonight, a high of 22. Currently, the air quality in Williams Lake is much better than 100 Mile from what it looks like, a 1. So that is low risk. So good quality there in Williams Lake. It is now 12 degrees and mostly cloudy at the Williams Lake Airport. Anaheim Lake, a chance of showers, possible thunderstorm, a high of 23. Smoky in Kelowna with a high of 28. And Vancouver, sunny with a high of 23. Now to sports, both Paul McGowan and Scott Regier are off today. So we turn to Gina Louise Phillips with some of today's top sports stories.
2: Okay, let's start with tennis. It was a disappointing end for a remaining Canadian single at the National Bank Open last night. Leila Fernandez is out. It was a 6-4, 6-4 loss to Naomi Osaka in the round of 16. It was a tough match, and Fernandez says she felt like she made some mistakes. But many are pointing to the considerable pressure on Fernandez. I mean, she's the only Canadian on home soil. Here's what she said when asked about that.
3: Yes and no. Yes, there's a little bit of weight, especially when you're playing at home, but at the same time, not really, because when I first started playing, there wasn't that many Canadians on tour. A lot of the media was already on us, but over the years, Canadian tennis has improved. You kind of like see the progression, and for myself, like it didn't feel like there was that much pressure. I think it was more excitement.
2: She talks about the focus on tennis in this country and how it's really increased. I mean, it was just 1 year ago that Osaka, the four-time Grand Slam champion, lost in the final in Montreal to Canada's breakout star, Victoria Mboko. I think about that all the time. I mean, a Canadian didn't get Osaka this year, but she will take on world number two, Alina Rybakina of Kazakhstan in the quarterfinal on Tuesday. So that will be one to watch for sure. Lots of news coming out of the WNBA surrounding the issue of transgender athletes. I mean, this is a conversation in sports overall, but it's really playing out in real time in women's basketball. So the latest is that WNBA Commissioner Kathy Engelbert has sent a memo to the teams addressing the issue, calling for a meeting between the team presidents and general managers next week. It's really ramped up specifically because two former NBA players, Enes Kanter-Freedom and Royce White, declared themselves eligible for the WNBA draft, saying they identify as women. The announcements became the top trending topic across social media. People pointing to the league's collective bargaining agreement that states only players who are women are eligible to play in the WNBA, but it doesn't include more specific language about gender identity or sex assigned at birth, hence this discussion happening. Many key people are speaking up about it. Here's Minnesota Lynx coach Cheryl Reeve, who says she champions trans rights.
4: Years ago, I encouraged the WNBA leadership. What's our stance? What are we going to do when this occurs? Are we going to be ready? Are we going to be reactionary? It would make sense for our league to be leaders in this space. And there's a lot of nuanced issues when it comes to science and hormone therapy, et cetera. What I know is exclusion is not the answer. We've got to find the common ground and be inclusive.
2: Now, we can't talk about this issue without talking about Indiana Fever guard Sophie Cunningham. She's been at the center of this because she's voiced support for barring transgender girls and women from girls and women's sports. She says she just wants to get back to the focus being about basketball.
5: WNBA media, all we ever do is cover everything except basketball. You can talk about other things. I think those are great stories, but I also think we got to keep the main thing the main thing. And there's a lot to be said, and I'm going to let people just do the speaking for themselves. But for me, I want to get back to basketball. It's always been about basketball. That interview happened in February when I was asked a question. For me, I just want to make sure that the focus stays where it should because people are playing at such a high level. That's why I want to do that.
2: She wants the focus to be about basketball, but the comments that she made back in February have sparked small rallies and protests at the games themselves. So I don't think this issue is going away anytime soon. Okay, let's finish with some cool news in cycling. Oh, it would be so cool to win the Tour de France, but imagine doing it twice. At the Tour de France Femme in Nice yesterday, Dutch cyclist Demi Vollering cycled to victory, winning the race for a second time.
6: I thought about my team. I thought about all the work I did before this. I thought about all the people who are standing behind me. It's incredible, the people I have around. It's not only the dream to win in second Tour de France, but it's the dream to live this life, to work hard together with people with a lot of passion. That's the whole dream, you know?
2: Pretty impressive stuff for the 29-year-old. But also impressive is the fact that Ontario's Isabella Holmgren finished eighth. Not bad at all. And that's sports. I'm Gina Louise Phillips.
0: Thank you, Gina Louise. I'm Doug Herbert, and you are listening to Daybreak Kamloops right here on CBC Radio 1. It is 6:44 on Monday, August the 10th. Preparations are already underway for the 5th annual Music for the People event in Kamloops. The cultural celebration happens September 13th at the Kamloops Powwow Arbor. One of the founding musicians was Rod Little Sky Bandura. And a special music scholarship will be awarded to honor his memory. Joining us now with more is Margaret Sky Bandura. Good morning, Margaret. Thanks for coming in this morning.
7: Thanks for having me.
0: So how does it feel for you to be approaching the 5th annual Music for the People? I remember when you launched it and I thought, oh, this is a one-off, but here we are 5 years
7: here
0: later.
7: Here we are 5 years later. It's surreal, actually. And you know, the legacy lives on. Let's just put it that way.
0: Okay, so that legacy, Rod, Little Sky Bandura, he has a music scholarship named for him.
7: Yeah.
0: Tell us about it. What does that scholarship actually entail?
7: Entails is it's a music scholarship in his name for any Indigenous person. It doesn't matter how old.
0: And you've got to be a musician or a wannabe musician?
7: A wannabe. What you get, actually, many thanks to Long and McQuaid, is a year's worth of music lessons and an instrument of your choice up to $700, which can give you a very decent keyboard or guitar or
0: really get you going,
7: a small drum kit or whatever, right? So, you know, it's focused on Indigenous people because a lot of the people on the reserve don't have access, right? So that's why it's focused that way. I know Rod would be very, very happy to see this going on. And this is the second year we've done this.
0: Yes, you awarded that scholarship last year. Who got it last year?
7: Chase Carter.
0: Okay, yeah.
7: And he picked up a beautiful guitar. Yeah, so, and he was pretty good. He actually looked like Rod, which was kind of freaky.
0: Okay, well, that would have been a bit odd
7: but,
0: having that guitar over.
7: Yeah, it makes me proud, you know, to say Rod's name. And I think that I can help be his voice and talk to people about it and stuff like that. So
0: it must be really, rewarding thinking, you know, 2.5 years after Rod left us, yeah, that he's still speaking sort of through the music.
7: Oh, he won't shut up.
0: So, what do people need to do to nominate someone?
7: Well, there's submission forms on the musicforthepeople.ca webpage, and you can just go right on there. You can submit yourself. You can submit for somebody. Just go for it. And then our board of directors is, we have 3 First Nation people and then 2 Caucasian people. So it's a nice even spread of figuring out who's going to get the scholarship.
0: Amazing.
7: We don't draw a name out of a hat.
0: No, that's
7: we,
0: good.
7: We actually look and read about the person applying.
0: And they've got till the end of the month to do
7: August
0: that.
7: August 31st, yeah.
0: Okay. All right. And I know we'll talk further about Music for the People as we get a little closer to that. But anything people should know this early? Should they get their tickets or, you know?
7: It's free.
0: Aha, there you go.
7: That's what you're going for. Yes. No, it's free for all and all walks. And we love watching people come in doing the shopping, artisan market. There's food trucks. And then this year, the headliner is the Spiritual Warriors out of Mount Currie. They're a reggae rock.
0: Ooh, okay.
7: And so we've just finished getting the strings charted for some of their songs and for the symphony. So it's going to be very cool.
0: Okay.
7: A little bit different this year. We've switched it up finally.
0: All right. Well, that's good. Change is good.
7: Yeah.
0: We will talk further about Music for the People as we get a little closer, play some music from it. But until then, if folks want to nominate someone for that scholarship, they can.
7: Yeah. And you can apply yourself.
0: Even better.
7: Yeah.
0: All right. Well, Margaret, thanks for coming in.
7: Thanks so much for having me, Doug.
0: That was Margaret Sky Bandura, co-founder of Music for the People. It happens next month, September 13th. The deadline to apply for the Rod Little Sky Bandura Scholarship is the end of this month. You can find more information at musicforthepeople.ca.

0: It's around this time of year when the ads begin and parents start thinking about back-to-school shopping. From clothes to electronics and school supplies, the list can get long and expensive. So what are some of the best ways to pay for it all? Our personal finance expert has some advice.
1: I put out a question on the local moms chat I belong to. I asked, what are you doing this year to keep back to school costs down? I got a variety of answers. Many were shopping secondhand. Some were asking friends and family for donation. And a few said they were not buying anything new because their kids had enough. Many parents also said they're worried about the high cost of items, especially tech, and they are considering new ways to afford these things. Bruce Winder is a retail analyst. He says many consumers are turning to payment plans.
2: But I've noticed that every major spending season, whether it's holiday or, you know, back to school or whatever, is increasing in terms of the use of buy now, pay later. And it seems to be, you know, a tool used by consumers who maybe are having a hard time making ends meet.
1: Winder expects sales to remain flat this back-to-school season, but that doesn't mean Canadian families aren't struggling with their choices. He worries programs like Buy Now, Pay Later encourage consumers to spend more than they otherwise would.
2: Is you've got a group of people who probably want to buy things, but they don't have the short-term cash flow. So by using this tool, it enables them to purchase these items. So my take is that, you know, it definitely increases consumption, because you have the option of buying more at the current period, knowing you have, you know, several months to pay off the purchase.
3: You know, I think the biggest thing is understanding what happens when you don't pay that off.
1: Greg Zakowicz is an e-commerce and retail advisor at the research company OmniSend. His research shows that many cash-strapped families are turning to buy now, pay later programs to buy the things their family needs. But most don't fully understand how these work.
3: You'll often see certain charges broken down, pay over time, and they'll break those out in 3 to 4 months. Sounds good, and they click it. So I don't think it's very clear. I think companies probably like it that way. And consumers, they just take it at face value for the most part, and they don't think about it. And that's, again, we get into slippery slopes here.
1: This is how they work. Buy Now, Pay Later lets you split a purchase into smaller installments instead of paying the full amount up front. You usually make an initial payment at checkout, then pay the remaining balance over a set schedule, for example, 6 weeks. In many cases, you pay no interest, but if you miss a payment, hefty fees and interest charges apply. Most kids will get back to class after the Labor Day long weekend, meaning parents have about a month to prepare. Winder, a retail analyst and also a dad, has these words of wisdom.
2: Yeah, my advice for parents is manage expectations of your children. Let them know that, you know, we're in an affordability crisis if you feel comfortable. Channel down, you know, they don't have to have everything from specialty stores. Don't fall into that trap of, you know, trying to keep up with the Kardashians on social media.
1: Some easy ways to keep the budget under control. One, do an inventory of what you already have. Two, shop the thrift stores first. And three, spread out your shopping, some now, some later this month, and some in the fall. Kids often change their minds when they see what their peers are wearing, so make sure everything you buy is refundable. You want to have the option to take the item back. And unless something is an absolute need, put off buying it until you have the money to do it outright. For CBC Radio, I'm Rubina Ahmed-Huck.
0: Thank you, Rubina. I'm Doug Herbert, and you are listening to Daybreak Kamloops right here on CBC Radio 1. It's time now for Mindbreakers.
4: It's a beautiful product. We've been sharing it with friends and family over the years, and we've had meat fests and lots of fun producing it, and now we're open to the public.
0: There is a new stop on the Kamloops Wine Trail. Lion's Head Meadery is the area's first dedicated maker of mead.
4: It's just wonderful seeing the faces when they taste the mead for the first time. They're very surprised how smooth and clear and bright and crisp and dry it is. They expect to be sweet.
0: We will hear more about the new meadery later this morning. But right now, our question, what is the main ingredient in mead? 1-855-400-CBC1 is the number to call. What is the main ingredient in mead? 1-855-400-CBC1. And while you dial, here is U2.

0: That was U2. The song's title is the answer to our Mind Breakers question. On the line, we have Dustin. Good morning, Dustin.
1: Good morning.
0: So there is a new meadery in Kamloops. Our question, what is the main ingredient in mead?
1: Main ingredient is honey.
0: Yes, it is made by fermenting honey with water and yeast. We're going to get some details on the latest new meadery in Kamloops, 8:20 this morning. And how are you managing with the smoke? How was your weekend, Dustin?
1: It was mostly indoors.
0: Mostly indoors. All right. Well, have a good week. Hopefully the smoke clears a little further. We're at an 8 right now, so that is a good trend. And we'll put your name in for the Daybreak mug.
1: Awesome. Thank you.
0: Marcella's here with some news headlines. Hello, Marcella.
2: Hello, Doug. Strong winds are expected today in the Okanagan, where a large wildfire continues to burn out of control near Summerland. We're also expecting an update today about 5 wildfires forcing people out of their homes in the Thompson-Nicola Regional District. And police in Maple Ridge are looking for an aggressive bear that attacked a 3-year-old girl yesterday while she was playing in her backyard. The child had to be helicoptered out to the hospital where she's being treated for non-life-threatening injuries. Those stories and more are coming up in the news at 7:30.
0: Very, very scary situation for that family, no doubt. All right. In our next half hour, we will be speaking with Marianne Ignace. She is one of this year's Order of BC recipients, and we're going to hear how her work is helping keep the Shikwetem language alive. Also, the village of Clinton has been under an evacuation order for weeks. We're going to get an update from the mayor at about 7:40 this morning. And 5 years after Lytton was raised by fire, rebuilding continues in the village. At about 10 after 7 this morning, we'll speak with Mayor Denise O'Connor about how those efforts are going and how that smoke is affecting things. World Report is coming up next.
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4: 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Lily and Jack Sullivan are the two kids who disappeared 15 months ago in Nova Scotia. They haven't been found.
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6: This is World Report. Good morning, I'm Marcia Young. The mother of Jack and Lily Sullivan is now speaking publicly. Her children disappeared more than a year ago. They were last seen near their home in Pictou County, Nova Scotia on May 2nd, 2025. Despite an extensive search, there's been little trace of the young siblings. The CBC's Angela McIver has this broadcast exclusive.
7: I don't feel I owe people anything.
6: Malaya Brooks-Murray makes no apologies for staying silent since the weekend her two children, Jack Sullivan, who was 4 at the time, and Lily, who was 6, went missing from their home in Lansdowne, Nova Scotia. She says the RCMP advised her not to talk.
7: I just did whatever they told me to do because I didn't want to jeopardize the case in any way.
6: Brooks-Murray says she heard Lily and Jack playing in their bedroom early on the morning of May 2nd, 2025. But when she realized the house had become silent, she called 911. An extensive search turned up little evidence. The day after her children vanished, Brooks-Murray left the property and says she never returned.
7: The police had said that we should go and told my family privately to take me out of there.
6: Brooks-Murray says even though she hasn't been in the spotlight, she has been working behind the scenes. Last spring, she took part in a volunteer search for Jack and Lily, led by the Ontario group Please Bring Me Home. Nick Oldreave is the executive director.
8: People looking from the outside in will compare it to, well, if Malaya is not behaving like these other parents did when they lost their kids, then she must be guilty of something. And that's just not what we saw.
6: Police have not identified suspects. In a statement, RCMP said many of the investigative steps being taken and the progress being made can't be shared publicly. Angela McIver, CBC News, Brookfield, Nova Scotia.
9: Ottawa is introducing a new fund to help strengthen interprovincial trade of Canadian steel. Federal Transportation Minister Stephen MacKinnon laid out the details today in Hamilton, Ontario, also known as Steeltown.
10: I am announcing today the launch of the Commodities Sectoral Support Program, a $100 million investment that will help reduce the cost of transporting Canadian steel between provinces. Through this program, eligible shippers will receive a 50% rebate on the cost of transporting Canadian steel by rail and marine for up to 1 year or until available funding is fully allocated.
9: McKinnon says Canadian businesses want to use more Canadian materials. He says today's announcement is about reducing prices for consumers and producers across the country while making Canada's economy more competitive. The RCMP are confirming an 80-year-old woman died trying to escape the Bald Range wildfire. The fire near BC's Okanagan Lake is burning across 130 kilometers of land. Thousands of people have fled, and many are waiting to hear whether their homes are still standing. The CBC's Chris Walker brings us the latest from Kelowna, BC. Chris, what do we know about the status of this fire as of this morning?
11: Well, this fire is still burning out of control. As you said, 130 square kilometers. That's about the size of the city of Vancouver. The fire behavior has lessened somewhat from its peak a couple of days ago, but still a dangerous situation for crews and officials hoping to get back in to assess the damage and how dangerous this fire was, made plain by the news of this death. I spoke to this woman's neighbors in the Meadow Valley area about what it was like that night. People being plucked out of farmers' fields by helicopter, families making split decisions about who should stay and who should go. This fire, as we know, spread hot and fast. The conditions that caused that explosive growth are still present. It is hot. It's dry. It's sometimes windy. And it's smoky, and that has made it difficult for planes to drop retardant. There are three helicopters doing what they can, and 54 firefighters still on the ground fighting this fire.
9: What's the situation like for the evacuees where you are?
11: Well, by now, most people are settled in with friends and family or at hotels, but now they're waiting for news, of course. Is their home still standing? Are their animals safe? Is there anything to go back to? Officials are pleading for patience. The area is just too dangerous in many places for people to gain access. And some of that information is being supplied from pictures and videos on social media, but there's lots of misinformation out there too, confusion and rage farming, all of that just increasing the anxiety for these evacuees, 20,000 of them waiting to get home. In a few hours, we expect another update from the BC Wildfire Service. That will then tell local officials what they can do and what they can tell people. But this process of reentry and rebuilding, of course, it takes not days and weeks, but years.
9: All right. Thank you so much, Chris.
11: Thank you, Marcia.
9: The CBC's Chris Walker in Kelowna. A magnitude 7.4 earthquake struck Western Colombia and neighboring Ecuador this morning. The epicenter was in the town of San Jose del Palmar. It is about 400 kilometers west of the Colombian capital, Bogota. The region's governor posted on social media that the earthquake caused injuries and serious damage to buildings. In June, people in the coastal areas of Venezuela experienced back-to-back earthquakes. More than 6,000 people were killed there and tens of thousands displaced. More than a million people have been forced to evacuate their homes in eastern China. Typhoon Dolphin is battering the region with heavy rain and high winds. Nearly 1,000 flights had to be canceled in that city alone today. Cars are abandoned in flooded streets, and officials are warning of possible landslides through the next few days. Dolphin made landfall on Sunday. It is the strongest storm to hit China this year. Russian officials say a Ukrainian drone attack killed at least 13 people. Some 40 others are wounded. It happened in the Tatarstan region early Monday. It is the site of a major oil refinery, and it is one of many targeted by Ukraine's military. Ukraine's President Volodymyr Zelensky says the country's armed forces and security service continue to strike Russian oil refineries, as well as anti-aircraft missile systems. Ukrainian attacks on Russian infrastructure have led to fuel shortages in recent months. Zelensky says the intensifying campaign is meant to force Russian President Vladimir Putin back to the negotiating table. Jury selection begins today for the man accused of orchestrating the murder of Tupac Shakur. The rapper was shot and killed nearly three decades ago in Las Vegas. And as we hear from reporter Steve Futterman, the prosecutor's case is built on the defendant's own words.
12: For 27 years, it remained a cold case. Then in 2023...
13: Today, justice will be served in the murder of Tupac Shakur.
12: Law enforcement officials here in Las Vegas suddenly announced the arrest of a former influential gang member. Today, Dwayne Davis goes on trial Prosecutors claim the killing of Shakur was a retaliation hit just hours after Shakur had assaulted another gang member in the lobby of the MGM Grand Hotel.
14: Dwayne Davis began to devise a plan to obtain a firearm and retaliate against Mr. Shakur.
12: The breakthrough in the case came in 2019 when Davis wrote a book about his life as a gang member. In it, he said he supplied the gun used in the attack and was in the car that drove up next to Shakur. Davis's own comments now will be used against him. Today, jury selection begins. The trial is expected to last around a month. Steve Futterman, CBC News, Las Vegas.
9: In a few short years, you could be flying out of a Canadian airport without anyone directing traffic on site. Air traffic controllers would still be present, but not necessarily at the same airport. Technology being piloted in Kingston, Ontario would make that remote work possible. Elise Skura reports.
15: This is the future.
16: That's exactly what Nav Canada's Chief Technology and Information Officer thought when he first saw the digital aerodrome towers. Instead of glass windows, a camera whips around the outside to provide a 360-degree view. Feeds are monitored by controllers elsewhere, often in a different city. Dave Shepard says...
15: Seems a little bit far out there.
16: But...
15: This technology has been in place for over a decade.
16: The tower in Kingston is a first in Canada, not a first in the world. And the people in charge say a less dramatic shift for controllers than one might think.
17: Escort 214 plus 3, roger. And
16: they'll still talk to pilots, relaying similar information about traffic, weather, and dangerous obstacles.
18: It would be a very significant change.
16: Union President Nick von Schoenberg says the change will come at a cost for Nav Canada, paid in people. And with the country's airports still 200 controllers behind staffing targets, that could be a price too high to pay.
18: We can't afford to lose a single air traffic controller right now in Canada.
16: Elise Skura, CBC News, Ottawa.
9: And that is the latest national and international news from World Report. 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I'm Marcia Young.
0: Good morning. It is Monday, August the 10th. I'm Doug Herbert, your host here at Daybreak Kamloops. Just working to get our next guest, Denise O'Connor, up on the line. I'm assuming she maybe is just a little bit busy, and I'll give her another ring back once we get into some news headlines. In this half hour, it was 5 years ago, Lytton was burnt mainly, well, basically down by fire. Rebuilding continues in the southern BC village. We will speak with Mayor Denise O'Connor about how those efforts are going amidst the current wildfire situation. She is our guest in the next little bit. As well, she spent decades helping keep the Shikwapam language alive. We're going to speak with one of the latest Order of BC recipients in our next half hour. Marcella, if you can do some news headlines while I call up the mayor of Lytton, that would be wonderful.
2: You're welcome. An 80-year-old woman died while trying to escape the Bald Range wildfire near Summerland Friday night. Police have now confirmed she was one of the evacuees in the Meadow Valley area. The exact cause of her death is now under investigation by the BC Coroner's Service. And the wildfire situation across BC remains volatile due to ongoing hot and dry conditions, with more strong winds in the forecast and little rain. We are expecting an update this morning from the Thompson-Nicola Regional District officials about five wildfires forcing people out of their homes in recent weeks. Those stories and more coming up in about 20 minutes.
0: Thank you, Marcella, and I will do the weather report while the phone's ringing for the mayor of Lytton. We might have to ring her back. Right now in Kamloops, Merritt, and Logan Lake, we see the chance of showers, the risk of a thunderstorm later today with a high of 29. Of course, air quality advisories are still up for the North and South Thompson, Nicola, Fraser Canyon, Caribou, Shoe Swap, and North and South Okanagan. So it is going to be smoky. Right now on the Kamloops Air Quality Index, we are at an 8, which is considered high risk. It is 18 and smoky at the airport. In Sun Peaks and Barrier, smoke with a chance of showers, possible thunderstorm, 20 in Sun Peaks, 26 in Barrier. Lytton, smoke with a high of 31. Lillooet, Cache Creek, and Ashcroft, smoky with a chance of showers, the risk of a thunderstorm, a high of 30. In Clinton, a high of 22 with smoke, a chance of showers, a possible thunderstorm. Chase, the Shoe Swap, Falkland, Clearwater, Revelstoke, and Blue River, smoke, a chance of showers this afternoon with a possible thunderstorm, a high of 26. For 100 Mile House in Williams Lake, smoke with a chance of showers, possible thunderstorm, a high of 22. At the Williams Lake Airport, it is 12 degrees and mostly cloudy. A 1 on the air quality health index, so good quality air for Williams Lake this morning. Hanahan Lake, chance of showers, possible thunderstorm, a high of 23. 28 for Kelowna with smoke. Vancouver, sunny, and a high of 23.
2: And taking a look at the roads right now, the Trans-Canada Highway is still closed in both directions through Boston Bar. Drivers who normally travel through the Fraser Canyon are advised to take the Coquihalla Highway or Highway 3. Highway 97 remains closed through Summerland. Commercial traffic has been detoured through Highway 33. Local traffic is also advised to travel through Penticton to circle back to Kelowna, to the Kelowna area via Highway 33. And Highway 97 is also closed through Clinton due to wildfires. Drivers can use Highway 24 as a detour to either Kamloops or Prince George. The Big Bar Reaction Ferry is still closed due to ongoing wildfires. And in Kamloops, paving upgrades will slow down traffic along the Summit Connector this week. Starting today, expect to see work crews between Mission Flats Road and Garing Creek Way. A small section of paving will also be done on the downhill hairpin section of Summit Drive. The work slated to wrap up Friday includes some nighttime line painting. Single lane traffic will be in effect with signage directing drivers through the work zone. These upgrades coincide with water main upgrades along McGill Road, which started in July. Only the eastbound lanes between Dalhousie and University Drive are impacted. That work is expected to wrap up later this month. So if you see anything else you think we should know about, send us an email at kamloops@cbc.ca.
0: Thank you, Marchell. It is 7:14, and you are listening to Daybreak Kamloops right here on CBC Radio 1.

0: For decades, Marianne Ignace has worked to help preserve and revitalize the Shikwepam language. Now, that work is being recognized with one of the province's highest honors. She's one of 12 people being appointed to the Order of BC this year. Marianne Ignace joins us from her home in Skeecheson. Good morning, Marianne, and congratulations.
1: Good morning, Doug. And thank you for the congratulations. And needless to say, I'm thrilled to have been awarded this honor of the Order of BC.
0: And in recognition of the work you've done, I should also say Waitka.
1: Well, as we say, Chukwinuk.
0: Chukwinuk. And what does that mean?
1: It's the morning greeting in Sukhwatmukhchin, and it means you made it through the night.
0: Chukwinuk. What does it mean to you to join this exclusive Order of BC club?
1: Well, I suppose one way of putting it, it means a lot to me. I have been, together with my husband, Kupi Ron Ignace, of course, and many elders at it for 40 years or something, learning this beautiful and amazing language and passing what I know on to younger people these days and continuing to connect with the elders that have taught me. And so much of the thanks and gratitude for this goes to those elders and the generations of elders back in the mid-1980s who taught me. And I just wanted to say that with gratitude and humility, that they are as much to thank as myself.
0: You've had quite a path. How did you find your way to Skeecheson in the first place?
1: It's a long story. I'm not originally from here. I was born and raised in Northwest Germany, and as a member of a, I guess what they call over there, European minority language, Plattdeutsch, and kind of grew up multilingually in the home and community, and became adventurous as a young adult, came to Canada. In the first decade of the time that I spent here, I actually lived in Haida Gwaii, became a member of the Old Macedon community there by adoption. I was taken in by who became my mother, Sandrine, the late Emma Matthews, and she taught me Hatkil, the northern dialect of Haida, and I still go back there every month or two and to do a bit of research, although almost all of the elders are passed on now that are birth speakers. In the mid-1980s, just kind of through a fluke of fate, came to Sukhwatmukh country in the interior. Did research with elders ever since and met my husband.
0: Okay. It sounds like your love of language dates back to when you were very young.
1: Yeah, that's right. My own birth language, and then German, and as many Europeans do, in school learning English, then French, Latin, whatnot. And then I discovered this, love for Indigenous languages after I came to Canada.
0: What do you consider some of your greatest accomplishments on that front?
1: As I said in the very beginning, accomplishment means being taught Hatkil, Sukhwatmukhchin, another language that for many years I worked on, Somalgyakh, Kosemshian, and then having the privilege to be coordinating language revitalization projects in Indigenous communities throughout BC and Yukon. That ongoing work, I'm hoping that it will leave some legacy. The other one is co-authorship with Ron, my husband. We took about 20-some years to write, and then back in 2017 publish our big work on 10,000 years of Sukhwatmukh culture and history. And I think, yeah, that has left a bit of a legacy among our people here in the Sukhwatmukh Nation of being reconnected with those 10,000 years of ancestors living on the land, with the language and with the history, which also, as I'm sure you know, was deeply influenced by colonization.
0: Yes.
1: And oppression and appropriation of lands and all of that. So we tried to put that into a book. that then younger people or not so young people in our nation here can read, and that the general public can also read to learn about Tsuhuamo people and culture, history, language.
0: It's quite a book. Now, listening to you, Marianne, I get the sense that your research work will never end. You're going to continue to work regardless of this Order of BC. It's just a bit of a lift, would you say?
1: I hope so, yeah. We have different projects on the go right now. We're working on a book of Suquamish stories that, together with our elders here in Skeetiston and other parts of the nation, we reclaimed back into the language in the last decade, because unfortunately they were not recorded. This was in the days before tape recording and whatnot, so they were not recorded in the language. And so we set to work with the elders to turn them back into the best possible Tsuquamuchin we could muster up.
0: Now, Marianne, any thoughts that you want to share on what you might say at your ceremony at Government House in September in Victoria?
1: I think I'd like to say something similar to what I said in the very beginning of our conversation, that as much or more of the thanks and gratitude is due to the elders that taught me, present and past generations, and I'd really like to acknowledge that.
0: Well, Marianne, Cook's Gem, for your time this morning and for the work that you've been doing.
1: Yes, and thank you for having me. Have a nice day.
0: That is Marianne Ignace, a linguistics professor at Simon Fraser University. We reached her at her home in Skeetiston. She'll be formally invested into the Order of BC at a ceremony in Victoria on September 24th.

0: It is 7:21. 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Watching the wildfire situation unfold around the province has been very heartbreaking for Lytton Mayor Denise O'Connor. This after a majority of buildings there were destroyed in 2021. Lytton was briefly touched by fire already once this fire season, and rebuilding efforts continue. Denise joins us on this joins us on the line this morning. Good morning, Madam Mayor, and thank you for taking the call. Sorry for the bit of a mix-up over a phone number this morning.
1: Oh, no problem, Doug. Good morning.
0: So what message would you give to people, especially those in the Okanagan and the Cariboo regions who are experiencing something similar to what you saw in Lytton in 2021?
1: Yeah. You know, I think it's just really important that everyone's needs are different, so be kind to each other. And to the people that have been evacuated or have had losses, you know, accept support. There is support out there. And a huge learning for us was stay connected to family, friends, community members, you know, in whatever way you can. I'm assuming, similar to us, you are all over the place. You're separated, so stay connected.
0: And what's it been like for you this year with those fires south of Lytton that got rather close to the village earlier this year and then have kept the highway closed for so long?
1: Yeah, we had a scare here at the end of June, you know, but after that, that's over. You know, the impacts here have been the smoke from the fires of down by Boston Bar and north toward Lillooet. And then, as you said, the highway has been closed for over a month. And it's had a huge impact here, both economically and, you know, somewhat for our rebuilding as well.
0: And you say economically, so is that just fewer tourists or how is that impacting you?
1: Yeah, fewer tourists, of course. You know, we have a rafting company here who shared with me that, you know, they're down probably 50% or more. You can't access the coast through the Coquihalla to Lytton, you know, up to Merritt and down. So people are still doing that, you know, traveling that route, but, you know, we're just not seeing the people come through here, of course.
0: And how is rebuilding going at this point?
1: Well, you know, we're carrying on with rebuilding. We haven't let it stop us at all. You know, even with the smoke, I think there's only been one day that it's been, the smoke's been too bad that the crews, construction crews have packed up and gone home for the day. And I see a lot of them wearing masks, but because the smoke is bad. But, you know, we've still, you know, our village office was still under construction. I think they're ready to pour the floor any day. We've got major water sewer projects going on. In fact, a major sewer main is being replaced. There's a house being built. Construction is continuing.
0: And that smoke, I know I've been trying to keep track of smoke in that area using the IQ Air website, but how do you keep track of it? Because I know there is no official Environment Canada monitor.
1: No, I look out the window, I guess. you know, we've had this morning, it's a bit windy, so some of the smoke seems to be blowing in. But in the mornings, we pretty much have, you know, smoke settled right in the valley here because there hasn't been a lot of wind lately. But by afternoon, when the wind picks up, it kind of has cleared and blown away. But we just look outside.
0: Just look outside. You don't need to know how thick. And I guess you're recommending village staff use PPE and that sort of thing on those awful days?
1: Yeah, you know, they're still outside and work indoors as much as they can. You know, we have our new public works building that some of them can work inside of. But, just to be cautious, take care and look after themselves.
0: And what is your message to people in that area, given the fires you've already seen, but the fact that things are still so hot and dry?
1: You know, I think everybody's well aware here that, you know, we are vigilant, we're watching, everybody's just being very, very careful. You know, we don't ever want to see what happened here, around here again. And as I said earlier, our hearts are just out for the rest of the province in the areas that they are experiencing.
0: I guess the last question for you is, how many folks are back in Lytton now, you know, following that fire back in 2021?
1: you know, in the area, we have 2,000 or 3,000 people. We know that. But in the village itself, I actually did a head count myself a couple of weeks ago, and I came up with about 100, you know, in the homes that are here and in the village. You know, we had 210 was the population in the census of from the census of 2021. So I guess we're halfway there.
2: Okay. Well, Denise, thank you for your time this morning. I should ask you, could you look out your window and tell us how smoky it is?
1: Yeah, it's pretty smoky.
2: It's pretty smoky. Okay, well,
1: IQ... pretty smoky and hazy, yeah.
2: IQ Air is telling me that it's at an unhealthy level, but I think that's what it's been telling us for the last couple of weeks. All right.
1: Yeah.
2: Well, hang in there, and thank you for your time this morning.
1: Yeah, thank you, Doug.
2: That was Lytton Mayor Denise O'Connor, and she joined us from Lytton this morning. Musician Bosco Baker has some new music. Let's take a listen.

0: That is Fixin' to Grow by Bosco Baker from Quebec City. It is 7:30. It's time for the news.
1: This is CBC News. Good morning, I'm Marcella Bernardo in Kamloops. It's smoky and 18 degrees. Williams Lake is mostly cloudy and 12 degrees. We're expecting an update at 8 a.m. about the status of five wildfires prompting numerous evacuations in the Thompson-Nicola Regional District. They include the Pear Lake, French Bar Creek, Ainslie Creek, Riley Creek, and Rim Lake fires. The Pear Lake fire near Clinton now covers nearly 1,469 square kilometers. The Ainslie Creek fire between Merritt and Boston Bar is mapped at 517 square kilometers. Officials with the TNRD have confirmed some evacuation orders will be downgraded, but details will not be available before 8 a.m. Of the 105 wildfires now listed as active, 47 are burning out of control in B.C. Across the province, nearly 22,000 people have been forced out of their homes. Evacuation orders are impacting more than 13,000 properties, with almost 6,000 under alerts to leave with little notice. We're learning more about the loss of one life due to the Bald Range fire, which erupted in Summerland Friday night. Yesterday, Penticton RCMP confirmed the 80-year-old woman died suddenly while trying to escape with her family. The coroner's service is investigating the exact cause of her death. As of last night, the size of that fire covers more than 136 square kilometers. About 12,000 people in and around Summerland are under evacuation orders. On Saturday, Interior Health set up a hotline for families needing information about more than 200 people who had to be transported to safe locations. Most of evacuees are now sheltering in Penticton. And some good news about another large fire that forced massive evacuations last week near Vernon. The

0: and we just couldn't make the impact we wanted to.
1: The majority of wildfires burning in BC are concentrated in the interior and Okanagan. Sections of Highway 97 and Highway 1 are closed for public safety. Harmar says climate change and extreme drought are contributing to the intensity of the fires.
0: Firefighters, all of our agency partners are doing their part. Now is the time for us to do our part. We're going to prepare for the worst and hope for the best.
1: A state of emergency was declared on Saturday by Premier David Eby. Harmar said it allows the province to react quickly to rapidly changing fire conditions and gives them the ability to restrict travel movement to keep people out of dangerous areas. The BC Wildfire Service said it's expecting more lightning-caused fires across the interior and Okanagan. Tom Summer, CBC News, Fort St. John.
2: It's not clear how many properties have been lost or damaged due to the Bald Range fire. Greg Smith lost his home on Garnet Valley Road in Summerlin.
3: We had some folks go by, check on our chickens and ducks, and they had said that basically everything was a complete loss. And we've seen some pictures of the house, well, what's left of it, and it's just a pile of ash, basically.
2: He says they were able to get most of their animals out before the fire overtook the area. Meanwhile, thick smoke from surrounding wildfires forced the cancellation of some flights at Kelowna's airport this weekend. Sam Weeb relied on the kindness of strangers who drove him to the Okanagan from Calgary in what turned out to be a seven-hour trip.
4: It was a shot in the dark. I was banking on someone else's generosity and hoping that it all worked out for the best, and didn't expect this level of kindness, but he reached out right away, and he wasn't even going to Kelowna today. It was just, he just wanted to help. He saw that I was stranded.
2: Airport officials in Kelowna are advising travelers to check the status of their flights and contact airlines directly for updated information. Most flights in and out of Kamloops this morning are on time. In other news, a three-year-old girl is recovering in hospital after she was attacked by a black bear yesterday in Maple Ridge. It happened while she was playing in her own backyard. The child was airlifted to BC Children's Hospital. Her injuries are not believed to be life-threatening. Police are now trying to find the bear. A woman from the Kamloops area is one of this year's 12 inductees into the Order of BC. Marianne Ignace is a linguistics professor and researcher at Simon Fraser University. She spent more than 30 years protecting the Sequetmic language, which was at risk of being forgotten.
5: Coordinating language revitalization projects in Indigenous communities throughout BC and Yukon, that ongoing work, I'm hoping that it will leave some legacy. So much of the thanks and gratitude for this goes to the generations of elders in the mid-1980s who taught me. They are as much to thank as myself.
2: Ignace, who's originally from Germany, lives west of Kamloops with her husband, former Skeetchison Chief Ron Ignace. Her induction ceremony will be held September 24th at the Government House in Victoria. It is 7:35, and that is your latest local CBC News.
6: Thank you, Marcella. It is just about 8:35, as you say, and Dave Dormer just poked his head in. I'm not sure what he's up to, but lots on the go here. I will get to the weather report shortly. We are speaking with the mayor of Clinton in just a little bit from now. And weather-wise, it is smoky, but it's a little bit nicer out there this morning. Have you been able to look outside yet?
2: It is, and actually I was kind of happy to see that there seems to be less of a fog in downtown Kamloops this morning, so hopefully...
6: Bad news, Marcella. It's gotten worse again.
2: Oh, no.
6: Environment Canada has updated the air quality. We got to an 8 earlier this morning. We are back up to a 10+. So brief moment of slightly better air. But unfortunately, we'll just have to keep an eye on that this morning.
2: Well, and hopefully your conversation with the mayor of Clinton gives us some more insight into what's happening in that area.
6: Yes, definitely. All right, let's take a look at that weather forecast. Air quality warnings for the north, south Thompson, Nicola, Fraser Canyon, Caribou, Chilcotin, Shuswap, north and south Okanagan, Kamloops, Merritt and Logan Lake, smoky, a chance of showers, the risk of a thunderstorm, a high of 29, 10 plus on the air quality health index right now, so high risk. 18 and smoky at the airport. Sun Peaks and Barrier, smoky with a chance of showers and a thunderstorm. 20 in Sun Peaks, 26 in Barrier. Lytton, smoky, a high of 31. Lillooet, Cache Creek and Ashcroft, smoky, a chance of showers, the risk of a thunderstorm, a high of 30. In Clinton, a high of 22 with smoke and a chance of showers this afternoon with a possible thunderstorm. Chase, the Shuswap, Falkland, Clearwater, Revelstoke, and Blue River. You've all got the same forecast. Smoke with a chance of showers this afternoon. Possible thunderstorm, a high of 26. In 100 Mile House in Williams Lake, you will see some smoke, a chance of showers. Possible thunderstorm, a high of 22. At the Williams Lake Airport, it is 12 degrees.

0: and mostly cloudy. Really good air quality, a 1 on the air quality health index. Anaheim Lake, chance of showers, possible thunderstorm, a high of 23. Smoky in Kelowna, a high of 28. In Vancouver, sunny and a high of 23. Let's hear what's up with Gina Louise Phillips in the world of sports.
1: Good morning, I'm Gina Louise Phillips, and this is a quick look at sports. The Toronto Blue Jays are 3.5 games back of an American League wildcard berth. They open a critical 4-game series tonight against the Boston Red Sox, who occupy one of the wildcard playoff spots. Canadian right-hander Jameson Taillon will start for the Jays. The men's singles quarterfinals get underway today at the National Bank Open in Montreal. Same with the women's singles quarterfinals. And unfortunately, Leila Fernandez will not be there. No Canadians left. She lost last night in the round of 16 to Japan's Naomi Osaka. And in the WNBA, there are 2 games tonight, including one in Atlanta, where the Dream host the Toronto Tempo. And unfortunately, the Tempo have lost 8 straight games. To Brampton Honey Badgers and Winnipeg Sea Bears now. They'll tip off the Canadian Elite Basketball League's first ever best-of-3 championship series on Wednesday night in Brampton. Games 2 and 3, if necessary, are Saturday and Sunday in Winnipeg. And ending with a bit of golf, Anna Huang of Vancouver carded her 4th win on the Ladies European Golf Tour yesterday, finishing 22 under at the PIF London Championship. The 17-year-old closed with an eagle for a final round 3-under-70 to beat Charlie Hull of England. I'm Gina Louise Phillips, and that is sports.
0: Thank you, Gina Louise Phillips. I'm Doug Herbert, and you're listening to Daybreak Kamloops right here on CBC Radio 1. Just trying to get our next guest up on the line, the mayor of Clinton, Roland Stankey. So if you're listening, just turn your ringer on.

We will see if we can get the mayor up on the line for a little bit later on this morning, but we will move to our next story while we wait to see if we can connect with Roland Stanky.

0: It is week two of our search for BC's best roadside attraction, and we're into the round of 16. Today, we're focused on the four remaining contenders on Vancouver Island. The Chemainus Murals are going up against Cathedral Grove, and it's the Malahat Skywalk versus Coombe's very own Goats on the Roof. Our next guest has some strong feelings on this one, Shaunigan Lake singer-songwriter Laura Mina Mietick. She's better known to many by her stage name, Mina. Laura Mina joins us now. Good morning, Laura.
1: Good morning. How's it going?
0: I'm well. Who are you championing in today's contest?
1: Yeah, I am championing the Malahat Skywalk on Vancouver Island.
0: And what does the Skywalk mean to you?
1: So the Skywalk is it's close to where I live. It's the closest attraction on the list to my home, so it has a soft spot in my heart for that reason. But it also is a very incredible experience on South Vancouver Island that I'm kind of happy to vote for. It's 600-meter boardwalk through the beautiful coastal rainforest. And at the end of it, you get to go up on this pretty extensive infrastructure and see just absolutely gorgeous views of southern Vancouver Island, including the Malahat Territory, the Salish Sea, the Saanich Peninsula, and decently far up Vancouver Island as well.
0: Yes, I got the pleasure of going up it a few years back, and it
1: is nice.
0: A giant wooden structure, amazing views. But then tell us about that silver slide inside and what that's all about.
1: You get to end your experience with a bit of a rush and slide down the whole thing, which is very cool. And now they also, speaking of rushes, they now have a like a glass platform you can walk out onto at the very top as well. So next time you come back, you'll have to come and check out that added experience.
0: Okay, yes, it was just the mesh the last time we were out there, and that was scary enough, but glass, that would be something else. Now, the Skywalk is facing off against something many folks are aware of, the Goats on the Roof in Coombs. Of course, the Skywalk opened back in 2021. The Goats on the Roof have been around since the 80s. How do you feel you match up against such a storied tradition as Coombs?
1: It's true. Yes, Coombs is tough competition, and I feel like, our island is a bit of a quintessential spot on the island for sure, and obviously goats are very cute and I love them very much too. but I would, to that argument, I guess my debate would be the views on the top of the Malahat Skywalk have been here forever as well. And so it really makes them more accessible. But in many ways, it's celebrating, sort of what makes our coast extra special. And I just love how accessible it makes that pretty incredible experience.
0: Now, I know you tour the country and you've got a vegetable oil powered tour bus where, you go out and play music. What kind of attractions catch your eye on the road? What makes you want to enjoy a roadside attraction?
1: Yeah, I mean, I never thought of myself as the roadside attraction expert, but when I got this email from CBC to be part of this, I thought, yeah, I guess I do have a decent amount of experience with being on the road and stopping in at places, whether it's for just a quick break, an opportunity for me and my bandmates to just have a bit of time, stretch our legs out, see something kind of quirky. So I have the honor of stopping in at a lot of different spots. I guess my heart always goes towards checking out the more natural stops, whether it's, Shannon Falls in Squamish or the view of Mount Robson or hiking down to a lake or a river or even checking out a community park that a community takes pride in. Those are some of my favorite stops. I like to see the different landscapes and the different ecosystems and just check out sort of what makes a place special.
0: Okay, if you had to pick one or two of the attractions that are currently up in this race, and excluding the Malahat Skywalk, because I know you're a little biased toward that, what would you pick? What would you like to see win?
1: I guess, just to build on my last point, it would be something maybe a little bit more on the natural side of things. So I think Cathedral Grove would be my next vote. And I already mentioned Shannon Falls would also kind of be something I would stand up for.
0: And I think given the fire situation and the smoke the southern interior is getting, I would say the Karamazes fruit stands, if you're looking for natural, might be a nice one too.
1: Yes, that one actually also stood out for me on the list, and we have been replenished multiple times by those fruit stands. So I have a lot of gratitude for that community as well, and the farmers there.
0: Yes, definitely. Okay, well, Laura, thank you so much for your time on this morning, and good luck with your next tour.
1: Thank you very much. Nice chatting with you.
0: That is Shaunigan Lake singer-songwriter Laura Mina Mitic, better known to many by her stage name, Mina. Today's online voting for best roadside attraction in BC is focused on Vancouver Island. It is the Malahat Skywalk versus the Goats on the Roof in Coombs, and the Chemainus Murals are up against Cathedral Grove. You can cast a vote at cbc.ca/bcsearch. And we've got some time to squeeze in some of Mina's music. Now, here is Dreaming of Coastlines.

0: That was Dreaming of Coastlines by Shaunakan Lake's very own Mina. For over 2 weeks, the village of Clinton has been under an evacuation order. For the latest update, we're now joined by the mayor of Clinton, Roland Stanky. Good morning, Roland.
1: Good morning. How are you doing?
0: I'm well. Where are we reaching you this morning, Mr. Mayor?
1: You're reaching me in Cache Creek.
0: Okay. And how are things on your end? How are things looking this morning for Clinton?
1: Well, things aren't quite as smoky. The good thing is our hydro is up and running now. It's been up for 4 days. So that's a good positive sign, because now we can start working on the water treatment plant and start getting things going.
0: So I guess you have to get all of that tested before you can allow people back home. Is that right?
1: That's correct, yeah. Yeah. And before we recharge the water treatment plant, the filters have to be checked. There's a lot of factors that go into it.
0: Is Clinton out of danger at this point, or is the fire still within striking distance?
1: The fire is still within striking distance, yeah. There's hot spots around town. There's also, it's still unstable north and south end of town, and that kind of makes it unsafe for people to return at this time.
0: Has the BC Wildfire Service given you any idea of when they may think things are safe?
1: No, they haven't, okay. No.
0: And what are your thoughts on the premier declaring a state of emergency over the weekend? I know you'd been asking for that for the past week.
1: Yeah, I had a phone call with Minister Green here just a little over a week ago, and she indicated that there's certain criteria that had to be met. And I guess when the Okanagan blew up, that criteria was met. So, but it just gives the province additional powers.
0: But will it make things better for your neck of the woods, do you think?
1: I think it will. For Clinton, it means a broader coordination of resources and services. The village and the TNRD were working really close. And within our area, it gives us better response and recovery time. And it opens the door to other things like Red Cross, United Way. Go ahead.
0: Yes, I was going to say, we saw the images of the damage south of Clinton, and we understand some farms and whatnot were also damaged further north. Do you have any updates on the damage to the area?
1: No, I don't. No. All I know is that two commercial buildings at the south end of town were destroyed. There's little hot spots throughout the village. And around the surrounding area, there's been a few homes and that destroyed. But until that assessment team goes in there and gives us a factual report, it's kind of hard to address that.
0: What are you hearing from your constituents, from the residents that have been forced out?
1: They're getting pretty anxious. They just want to go home. You know, they're getting tired of this. But going circling back to this provincial order, what's happening is our citizens and the surrounding area citizens that have been evacuated are getting kicked out of their hotels because of prior commitments. And with the provincial order, that ends. They can't kick our residents out onto the street.
0: That's probably a relief to many of your residents who maybe have been moved at least once.
1: Oh, absolutely, yeah. They're stressed out as it is. Their uncertainty, and then to be told after 2-3 days that you got to leave because your room has been reserved and you're out there sleeping in the parking lot somewhere in Kamloops, that's just not workable. Oh, no.
0: What is your message to people in Clinton in that area, those that are listening this morning?
1: Well, there's no confirmed date for reentry. All I can say is stay factually informed. Evacuation order stays in effect. And we're grateful to all the firefighters, the contractors, and the individuals that worked so hard to minimize the damage. I can just imagine what the Okanagan is going through. And just be grateful for what you have.
2: And I guess the last question for you, Roland, of course, as a mayor of a village, you're under a lot of pressure. How are you and your family managing through all of this?
1: It's been tough. It's been tough trying to balance the family life, the animals that we have and the pets, and trying to stay ahead of this. And I try to stay away from Facebook as much as I can, because there's an awful lot of bashing going on and misinformation and conspiracy theories. It's been tough.
2: Okay. Well, Roland, anything else you'd like to leave us with at this point?
1: No, just my heart goes out to those people in the Okanagan. I can just imagine what they're going through.
2: Okay. Well, Mr. Mayor, let's stay in touch, and hoping to chat with you on the day that these alerts and orders are all lifted and people can come back home.
1: Yeah, thank you.
2: Okay. That is Clinton Mayor Roland Stanky. Over to you. Are you in the Clinton area? Have you been forced from your home by an evacuation order? What's it been like for you? 1-855-400-CBC1. Are you getting the support you need? You can also let us know, Kamloops@cbc.ca. It's time now for some new music.

0: That was Good At It, a brand new song by Vancouver band Doohickey Cubicle. That's quite a name. Marcella Bernardo is here with some news headlines. Hello.
1: Hello, Doug. More than 100 wildfires are burning in the province, with nearly 22,000 people forced out of their homes. We are expecting an update soon on the status of five large fires in the Thompson-Nicola Regional District, where some evacuation orders are expected to be downgraded today. And a large wildfire in Summerland continues to burn out of control, prompting the cancellation of some flights out of Kelowna. Police have released more details about one person who died while trying to escape that area Friday night. Those stories and more coming up in the news at 8:30.
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2: 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The CBC News is next. Coming up in half an hour, it's The Current.
4: I'm JP Tasker. Lily and Jack Sullivan are the two kids who disappeared 15 months ago in Nova Scotia. They haven't been found. Their mother is speaking out to the media for the first time in a CBC broadcast exclusive, coming up on The Current.
5: This is World Report. Good morning, I'm Marcia Young. A 7.4 magnitude earthquake has struck Western Colombia. Officials are reporting serious damage. Mayors in two affected cities have reported at least 20 deaths. Multiple buildings have collapsed with people trapped underneath. A video shows people picking through the debris of one collapsed building in the coastal city of Cali. They appear to be locals who rushed to the scene to try to help. Some are wearing motorcycle helmets for protection. Damage has been reported as far away as Bogota. That is about 400 kilometers west of the epicenter. In June, people in Venezuela experienced back-to-back earthquakes. More than 6,000 people were killed and tens of thousands of people displaced. More than a million people have been forced to evacuate their homes in eastern China. Typhoon Dolphin is battering the region with heavy rain and high winds. Nearly 1,000 flights had to be canceled in that city alone today. Cars are abandoned in flooded streets and officials are warning of possible landslides through the next few days. Dolphin made landfall on Sunday. It is the strongest storm to hit China this year. The RCMP are confirming an 80-year-old woman died trying to escape the Bald Range wildfire. The fire near BC's Okanagan Lake is burning across 130 square kilometers of land. Thousands of people have fled, and many are waiting to learn whether their homes are still standing. The CBC's Chris Walker brings us the latest from Kelowna, BC. And Chris, what do we know about the status of this fire as of this morning?
6: Well, this fire is still burning out of control. As you said, 130 square kilometers. That's about the size of the city of Vancouver. The fire behavior has lessened somewhat from its peak a couple of days ago, but still a dangerous situation for crews and officials hoping to get back in to assess the damage and how dangerous this fire was, made plain by the news of this death. I spoke to this woman's neighbors in the Meadow Valley area about what it was like that night. People being plucked out of farmers' fields by helicopter, families making split decisions about who should stay and who should go. This fire, as we know, spread hot and fast. The conditions that caused that explosive growth are still present. It is hot, it's dry, it's sometimes windy, and it's smoky, and that has made it difficult for planes to drop retardant. There are three helicopters doing what they can, and 54 firefighters still on the ground fighting this fire.
5: What's the situation like for the evacuees where you are?
6: Well, by now, most people are settled in with friends and family or at hotels, but now they're waiting for news, of course. Is their home still standing? Are their animals safe? Is there anything to go back to? Officials are pleading for patience. The area is just too dangerous in many places for people to gain access. And some of that information is being supplied from pictures and videos on social media, but there's lots of misinformation out there too, confusion and rage farming, all of that just increasing the anxiety for these evacuees, 20,000 of them waiting to get home. In a few hours, we expect another update from the BC Wildfire Service. That will then tell local officials what they can do and what they can tell people. But this process of reentry and rebuilding, of course, it takes not days and weeks, but years.
5: All right. Thank you so much, Chris.
6: Thank you, Marcy.
5: The CBC's Chris Walker in Kelowna. Ottawa is introducing a new fund to help strengthen interprovincial trade of Canadian steel. It's called the Commodities Sectoral Support Program. Federal Transportation Minister Stephen McKinnon laid out the details today in Hamilton, Ontario, also known as Steeltown.
7: Through this program, eligible shippers will receive a 50% rebate on the cost of transporting Canadian steel by rail and marine for up to 1 year or until available funding is fully allocated.
5: McKinnon says Canadian businesses want to use more Canadian materials. He says today's $100 million announcement is about reducing prices for consumers and producers across the country while making Canada's economy more competitive. In just a week, new punishing U.S. tariffs could go into effect on some Canadian goods. And for Canadian politicians, it is crunch time as they work to reach a resolution. The federal government is preparing to meet some U.S. demands, including ending bans on U.S. alcohol sales. And as Karen Pauls reports, Canada's manufacturers and small businesses are watching closely.
8: Staff at this Winnipeg golf accessory company are busy packing up orders for American customers. Andrew Hunt is the general manager of Bayco Golf.
9: Yeah, so we got a few like stocking orders from our sort of U.S. customers. And like, oh, it needs to ship by August 17th, just in case those tariffs come into effect.
8: Up to 40% of their sales are in the U.S., so they're trying to beat the threat of 50% tariffs on August 19th.
9: It'd be very tough to eat that charge because we pay all the duties up front.
8: Sports equipment is part of the latest tariff threat by President Donald Trump on everything from wine and cement to agricultural products, things that are tariff-free under the existing Canada-US-Mexico trade deal.
10: It's a very critical time in this whole process.
8: Dennis Darby heads the Canadian Manufacturers and Exporters. He says the stakes are high. About 70% of what's produced in Canada is exported to the U.S. Nearly 2 million Canadians work in manufacturing.
10: What you're seeing is real threats to their business because the U.S. is our biggest customer. It's often our biggest supplier as well.
11: Please join me in congratulating the President of the United States.
8: The U.S. president likes to, as they say, drive for show and putt for dough.
9: Done those two.
8: Andrew Hunt points to flags he's made for Trump golf courses.
12: So what do you think the chances are of doing more Trump flags?
9: They sell through the dealer in the U.S., so yeah, we've done them.
8: For him, that would be a trade deal, hole in one. Karen Pauls, CBC News, Winnipeg.
5: Jury selection begins today for the man accused of orchestrating the murder of Tupac Shakur. The rapper was shot and killed nearly 3 decades ago in Las Vegas. And as we hear from reporter Steve Futterman, the prosecutor's case is built on the defendant's own words.
13: For 27 years, it remained a cold case. Then in 2023...
14: Today, justice will be served in the murder of Tupac Shakur.
13: Law enforcement officials here in Las Vegas suddenly announced the arrest of a former influential gang member. Today, Dwayne Davis goes on trial. Prosecutors claim the killing of Shakur was a retaliation hit just hours after Shakur had assaulted another gang member in the lobby of the MGM Grand Hotel.
15: Dwayne Davis began to devise a plan to obtain a firearm and retaliate against Mr. Shakur.
13: The breakthrough in the case came in 2019 when Davis wrote a book about his life as a gang member. In it, he said he supplied the gun used in the attack and was in the car that drove up next to Shakur. Davis's own comments now will be used against him. Former federal prosecutor Lori Levinson.
16: The prosecutors don't really have any direct evidence in this case. They don't have physical evidence or even the eyewitnesses. What they have are Davis's own words, and that's what they plan to use to try to convict him.
13: The defense will argue that Davis's comments were all embellishments designed to sell books. And Davis now also claims he wasn't even in Las Vegas the night of the shooting. Today, jury selection begins. The trial is expected to last around a month. Steve Futterman, CBC News, Las Vegas.
5: The World Health Organization says the first Ebola infections in Central Africa began well before the outbreak was declared. Cases were reported in the Democratic Republic of Congo and Uganda back in May. Dr. Mohamed Janabi is the WHO Africa Regional Director.
17: It's shown through sequencing, Ebola started in February. So we are chasing the virus. The virus is ahead of us.
5: Janabi says early Ebola cases may have been misreported as other diseases in the past, like malaria or typhoid. At least 1,900 people have died so far in the outbreak. And finally.
18: And I say, a rock, but it's a strange rock. But what is this? And then I see this is like geometrical stuff. And they say, no, this is definitely not a rock.
5: That is Italian diver Giacomo Damola. He is recalling the moment he discovered a treasure trove of artifacts off the coast of Sicily. The strange shapes, he mentions, turned out to be ancient Roman storage jars. They were likely being used to transport wine, and they're part of a shipwreck believed to date back more than 2,000 years. Damola describes how he felt making the discovery.
18: I didn't realize in that moment how important this could be. emotional.
5: Italy's culture ministry says it could be one of the most important archaeological finds in recent times. And that is the latest national and international news from World Report. For the latest news and more on the Columbia earthquake, go to cbcnews.ca. I'm Marcia Young.
0: Thank you, Marcia. I'm Doug Herbert. It is Monday, August the 10th. You're listening to Daybreak Kamloops right here on CBC Radio 1. Marcella Bernardo is here with some local news headlines. Good morning, Marcella.
1: Good morning, Doug. We are still waiting for an update from the TNRD on the status of five large fires in the region where some evacuation orders are expected to be downgraded today. A three-year-old girl is recovering in hospital after she was attacked by a black bear yesterday in Maple Ridge. Police say the search continues for that bear. And a linguistic professor from the Kamloops area is one of this year's Order of BC recipients. Marianne Ignace was not born in Canada, but she's getting credit for helping keep the Sequoia language alive. Those stories and more coming up in about 20 minutes.
0: Thank you, Marcella. We will hear from some of the folks who lost their properties in the Summerland area in this half hour. And we'll meet some folks here in Kamloops who've just opened the first meadery in the region. That's coming up at about 20 after 8 this morning. Let's look at that weather forecast. And as I mentioned, BC is under a state of emergency, and we've got another smoky day ahead with air quality warnings up for the North and South Thompson, Nicola, Fraser Canyon, Caribou, Shuswap, and North and South Okanagan. Kamloops, Merritt, and Logan Lake will see smoke with a chance of showers, the risk of a thunderstorm, a high of 29. It is 21 degrees and smoky at the Kamloops Airport, a 10+, which is very high risk on the Air Quality Health Index. Sun Peaks and Barrier, smoky with a chance of showers, possible thunderstorm, 20 is the high for Sun Peaks, 26 in Barrier. Lytton, very smoky, a high of 31. Lillooet, Cache Creek, and Ashcroft, smoky with a chance of showers, the risk of a thunderstorm, a high of 30. Good morning to you, folks that are still there in Clinton fighting the fires there. You have a high of 22 with smoke, a chance of showers this afternoon, and a possible thunderstorm. Chase, the Shuswap, Falkland, Clearwater, Revelstoke, and Blue River, smoke with a chance of showers this afternoon, possible thunderstorm, a high of 26. In 100 Mile House in Williams Lake, smoke with a chance of showers, possible thunderstorm, a high of 22. At the Williams Lake Airport, it is 12 and mostly cloudy. A 1 on the Air Quality Health Index. Good air there. Anaheim Lake, chance of showers and a thunderstorm, a high of 23. 28 in Kelowna with smoke. In Vancouver, sunny and a high of 23.
1: And lots to tell you about the roads again this morning. The Trans-Canada Highway is still closed in both directions through Boston Bar. Drivers who normally travel through the Fraser Canyon are advised to take the Coquihalla Highway or Highway 3, which is also restricted today due to fires. Highway 97 remains closed through Summerland. Commercial traffic has been detoured to Highway 33. Local traffic is also advised to travel through Penticton to circle back to the Kelowna area via Highway 33. And Highway 97 is also closed through the Clinton area due to wildfires. Drivers can use Highway 24 as a detour to Kamloops and Prince George. The Big Bar Reaction Ferry is also closed. Those are the main issues. If you see anything else we should know about, send us an email at kamloops@cbc.ca.
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0: 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People are now learning more about what's left of their properties after the Bald Range fire ripped through areas around Summerland over the weekend. Thousands of people are still out of their homes this morning, with some already trying to work through the news they may have lost everything. Brian Callow lost much of his farm in the fire. He operates What the Fungus, a mushroom farm on Garnet Valley Road. CBC's Alia Ramadan spoke to him shortly after he got the news about his property.
19: I just received word that our whole property has been wiped out. The entire farm, the shop, Thor's house, who's my business partner. And I guess the fire kind of went through the whole property. I don't know exactly how it did yet, but sounds like the only thing that's left is tin. Yeah, we've been around for 12 years in Summerlin, and we've gone through a lot of hurdles over the years, but by far this is the toughest one to lose everything. It's hard to really describe. When I found out yesterday that someone shared a video of my farm on fire, but I didn't know the details, I just went out the door with my dog and I started walking. We're in Penticton, and I made it to the KBR, and I walked all the way to Caledon for 6 hours and didn't have my phone, nothing. And then I had to stop in at a friend's house and get them to call my wife, come pick me up so she wouldn't worry, but I was gone for like 6 hours. It's unimaginable what you go through and how you deal with it. And I'm not really sure what's next.
20: I mean, it sounds like this farm was so much a part of who you are.
19: It was, yeah. We built a life around this farm, and my wife lived on the farm with me for 9 years, and then we had a couple kids, and we outgrew it, and an opportunity to move next door and build a life right beside the farm came up, so we took that, and we decided to grow garlic there because it was an existing garlic farm, and my wife decided to start a flower business, which she does as well. And we were running three farming businesses on 8 acres that I managed, and the mushroom farm, I built it to a point that it would run on its own and we could focus on other things. And I dedicated my whole life to this, and it's tough. I don't really know what I'm feeling yet.
20: It also looks like you have an incredible community around you.
19: I've had a lot of people reach out that I haven't talked to in a long time. We've had 400 students come through my farm in over 10 years. We've teach people from all over the world, and a lot of those people I lose contact with, and so many have reached out, so many old friends that have been in my life that, you know, they're there, but you don't talk to them all the time. They've all reached out, and it's been amazing. And I haven't even been able to keep up, to be honest. I've made videos for my business for a long time. We have a YouTube channel. So me making videos when I was on the farm, those last moments was just natural. And I didn't think my farm was going to burn down. But I just felt compelled to kind of document what was going on, and I plan to stay there the whole night, and then it just came down so quick, and the smoke was black and thick, and there's really nothing I could do. It was overwhelming. You're looking at 8 acres burning, and I don't have enough water pressure to really do anything, and I'm by myself, and it's like, what can I do? And I had to leave, and it was really hard.
0: That is Brian Callow. His farm, What the Fungus, is one of several properties burned in the Bald Ridge wildfire burning in the Summerland area. Greg Smith also lost his property on Garnet Valley Road. He, his wife, and two kids got out with most of their animals, and they've lived there just for a few months.
21: Basically, we've been out there since November, so we just moved out there, basically, and started to get kind of settled in there, and then this kind of happens and turns everything upside down on you. Well, we had just a little 5-acre lot out there, and we had a couple donkeys out there, chickens and ducks, and some dogs and cats, and the smaller property animals we could have. And we're fairly fortunate that folks reached out to us and asked if we need help, and we took them up on that, and they were able to take most of our animals and that we could get out there in time. All the chickens and ducks, unfortunately, we just had to open the pens, let them run away if they could. It sounds like, you know, most of them made it out, but we've got some folks that are going to check on it and pick up what they can.
20: And so you've lost everything.
21: Yeah, from what I understand, looking at the pictures out there, we had some folks go by, check on our chickens and ducks, and they had said that basically everything was a complete loss. We've seen some pictures of the house, well, what's left of it, and it's just a pile of ash, basically. You know, I've had a few days here to kind of, I shouldn't say a few days, last 24 hours, kind of just reel in on it and think, okay, what's next? You're just trying to prioritize things. And then, you know, because when this stuff happens, it's not like you're getting money right away to help replace things. So you're just trying to limit your cost exposure, you know, and then how you can mitigate the next few days from getting basics like clothes and food and water and that sort of stuff, right?
20: And tell me about your community, the people around you, and what it's been like just kind of going through this with them.
21: It's been pretty emotional for them as well, because all of our friends and neighbors out there have lost their homes too. You know, we've got one of our friends there that just lived down the road from us. Their place is still good, you know, thankfully, but they've been evacuated, so they're up here with us as well. So everyone's, you know, kind of hour by hour is kind of seeing what's going on, right? And, you know, everyone's been fairly good at kind of grouping together and helping out and you know, pass along information and seeing, you know, trying to get the best for the folks living out here.
0: That is Greg Smith. His family lost their acreage in the Bald Ridge fire over the weekend. He was speaking with the CBC's Alia Ramadan. And a situation report from the BC Wildfire Service says we are expecting a high potential for lightning-caused wildfire starts, particularly in the central interior and Okanagan, which are receiving limited precipitation and dry lightning. Elevated temperatures and heightened wind gusts will continue to linger in the Okanagan and southeastern regions of BC, which can increase fire behavior. New ignitions occurring during these periods of hot and dry weather can then establish and spread quickly. A particular concern are smaller fires located in steep terrain where wind and slope alignment can rapidly accelerate fire growth. Anyone that sees a potential new fire start is asked to call it in at 1-800-663-5555 or *555 on a cell phone, or use the BC Wildfire mobile app.

0: bit of sun appears to be breaking through that smoke on Victoria Street. It is currently 21 degrees and smoky at the Kamloops Airport. The Kamloops Wine Trail has a brand new member with a unique product. Lion's Head Meadery has opened its doors as the first mead-specific operation in our region. Mead, sometimes called honey wine, may be one of the oldest alcoholic drinks ever made. For more, we're joined by co-owners Bernita Weinhold-Leahy and Leroy Harder. Good morning, Leroy. Good morning, Bernita.
1: Good morning.
0: Leroy, let's start with you. How long has this idea of opening your own meadery been brewing in your head?
2: I think when we bought this property, we bought it with the idea that it might happen. I've been keeping bees for quite some time and making mead as well. So we thought that this was a possibility when we bought the property that we're currently in, that could be a possibility. So,
0: and why did you want to make mead? What's behind that?
2: Well, it tastes good.
0: So you use your own honey, I take it?
2: It's a lovely project. It's a lovely product, and it actually helps. I have bees, and I've had them, but the problem with bees is, how do you sell all the honey? If you want to expand, how do you sell all the honey that you're going to produce? So meadery is a nice way to do a value-added product on top of the honey.
0: Okay, and you have a honey wine, is that right?
2: That's right. It's the mead that we produce. There's all sorts of different ways to produce mead. Mead is basically an alcohol beverage using honey as a source of sugar. And you can do it all sorts of different ways, but we do it wine style. So it's around that 12% alcohol range, and it is fermented dry, off dry at the moment. So we may change that a little bit in the future.
0: And the honey comes from your bees?
2: We are an artisanal meadery, so we are required to provide 25% of our own honey. Most of the mead that we produce is using our own honey, but we can also bring in some other BC honeys from around BC to produce mead as well. So we did a little bit of that last year. So we brought in some honey from the Nicola Valley, and we showcase that honey in our tasting room as well. So we're selling not just our own honey, but we have a little bit of other local BC honey as well.
0: And Lion's Head, where did you get your name?
2: There's a rock formation down the road called Lion's Head, and it's quite striking. So that's where that came from.
0: And where are you located for folks listening?
2: We are 4006 Shuswap Road. So we're a few minutes past River Shore.
0: Okay, I can picture it now. Yeah. And Bernita, what's it been like helping Leroy realize this vision for mead?
1: Yeah, so I've been basically the backbone of the business. I do all we had to rezone our property in the first place. So we've been working with the TNRD, Interior Health, and the Liquor Board to get all our licensing to be able to produce and sell our mead here at our tasting room. So it's been a long process. We started as soon as we bought the property with our rezoning, and it's taken over 5 years to realize and become open for the public. So it's been quite a journey. But I'm supporting Leroy with his mead making, and it's, like you said, it's a beautiful product. We've been sharing it with friends and family over the years, and we've had mead fests and lots of fun producing it and sharing what we have produced with our friends and family, and now we're open to the public. We have so I man the tasting room along with my daughter, and we've had some really good results from the public coming in. It's just wonderful seeing the faces when they taste the mead for the first time. They're very surprised how smooth and clear and bright and crisp and dry it is. They expect to be sweet, but yeah, it's just wonderful to watch their faces as they taste.
0: Yes, I guess when people, many people hear mead, they think, medieval times and have no idea what it would taste like.
1: That's right. That's right. And those are the best customers. They have no idea what to expect. And then, the look of surprise and, on their face. And, very few people walk out without a bottle.
0: That is a good, so I guess people can taste it and they're won over right away.
1: Yeah, yeah.
0: And you're part of the Kamloops Wine Trail, so I guess you're going to get some tour groups through?
1: Yeah, we're hoping so. Yeah.
2: We are part of it, yeah.
1: We are part of the Wine Trail, absolutely.
0: Okay. What are your hours?
1: We're open every day from 11 to 5. We're opening till Thanksgiving, and then after that, we're just going to be open weekends until Christmas.
2: And we are also at the Kamloops Farmers Market, and we're at the Sun Peaks Farmers Market as well.
0: Okay, well, best of luck with the meadery moving forward. I'm raising a virtual toast to you both from here. And thanks for your time this morning.
1: Okay, well, thank you.
2: Thank you.
0: That was Bernita Weinhold-Leahy and Leroy Harder. They are the co-owners of the brand new Lion's Head Meadery. Their tasting room is on Issue Swap Road, just past the River Shore Golf Course. You can also find them at the Kamloops Farmers Market. There is some country music in Riverside Park tonight as Sean Daniels takes the stage. Here's his song, We All Find a Way.

0: From Langley, that is Sean Daniels with We All Find a Way. He will be playing Music in the Park in Kamloops tonight. That is 7 p.m. in Riverside Park. It's time for the news.
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2: Good morning, I'm Marcella Bernardo in Kamloops. It's 21 degrees and smoky. Williams Lake is 13 and mainly cloudy. Poor air quality advisories are still in effect for much of our listening area, but not in Williams Lake. In the news, we are expecting an update soon about the status of five wildfires in the Thompson-Nicola Regional District. That's where numerous evacuation orders are still in effect, and there's word some will be downgraded to alerts today. The Pear Lake fire near Clinton now covers nearly 1,469 square kilometers. Mayor Roland Stankey is asking frustrated evacuees to stay away until a date is confirmed for their safe re-entry.
3: Pretty anxious. They just want to go home. You know, they're getting tired of this. There's no confirmed date for re-entry. We're grateful to all the firefighters, the contractors, and the individuals that worked so hard to minimize the damage. I can just imagine what the Okanagan is going through. It's been tough.
2: Stankey says the state of emergency implemented this weekend makes it easier to place evacuees in hotel rooms previously occupied by tourists. He confirms two commercial buildings in Clinton were destroyed along with a few homes. Assessment teams are still in the area. Of the 105 wildfires now listed as active, 47 are burning out of control. Across the province, nearly 22,000 people have been forced out of their homes. Evacuation orders are impacting more than 13,000 properties, with almost 6,000 under alerts to leave with little notice. And we're learning more about the loss of one life due to the Bald Range fire, which erupted in Summerland Friday night.
4: Penticton RCMP confirm an 80-year-old woman died. She and a family member were attempting to leave their home in Meadow Valley, west of Summerland, when she died suddenly. Police believe her death to be a result of the wildfire. BC Forest Minister Ravi Parmar says conditions in the Okanagan are the most volatile they've ever been.
5: The smoke is without a doubt causing some very big challenges for us with our ability to be able to fully utilize our aerial fleets and resources.
4: The provincial government declared a state of emergency over the weekend with more than 20,000 people province-wide still for

0: The Okanagan this weekend. That left many travelers stranded and scrambling for options.
1: Truly incredible.
2: Patricia Robinson describes a 90th birthday gift she will never forget. On Saturday, she was traveling to celebrate her birthday with her family in Okanagan's Lake Country. But because of all the wildfire smoke, the flight had to turn around and return to Calgary. She thought,
1: now what?
2: That's when two separate passengers she met on the plane came up with a plan together. Rent a car and drive from Calgary.
1: I don't know how my family felt with me embarking on this journey with two strangers. My instincts in trusting these two young men were bang on. They were really, really good to me.
2: All of them meeting midair as strangers and after touching down, driving 7 hours together as friends. Pat even shares the same birthday with one of them. The trio took a selfie to treasure the adventure.
1: Their mothers did a very good job.
2: The thick wildfire smoke forced the cancellation of more than a dozen flights Sunday alone. Benit Braich, CBC News, Abbotsford.
0: Flights in and out of Kamloops are not impacted by today's smoky conditions. In other news, a three-year-old from Maple Ridge is recovering in hospital after she was attacked by a black bear yesterday. As Stephanie Mercier reports, it happened as the child was playing in her own backyard.
3: Conservation officers say the three-year-old girl was on her deck in her family's backyard around lunchtime Sunday when an adult black bear attacked. Officials say a parent was able to chase the bear off. The girl was airlifted to BC Children's Hospital in Vancouver, reportedly with injuries described as not life-altering. The family home is on a wooded street in Maple Ridge on 240th near 124th. Police say once their officers arrived on scene, the bear came back more than once. So they say police made the decision to fire a weapon to, quote, protect public safety in the area. The bear was hit and fled into the woods. Conservation officers sent a predator attack team to the scene. They are still looking for the animal. Police urged residents in the area Sunday to be aware and stay indoors. Stephanie Mercier, CBC News, Vancouver.
0: And finally, a linguistics professor from the Kamloops area is one of 12 people joining the Order of BC. Marianne Ignace was born and raised in Germany. She's best known for her work revitalizing a First Nation language.
4: We're working on a book of Suquamish stories that together with our elders here in Skeecheston and other parts of the nation, we reclaimed back into the language in the last decade. As much or more of the thanks and gratitude is due to the elders that taught me.
0: Her induction ceremony will be held at Government House in Victoria September 24th. Ignace moved to the Kamloops area in the 1980s, where she met her husband, Ron Ignace. He's the former chief of the Skeecheston Band. It is 8:35, and that is your latest local CBC News.
5: Thank you, Marcella. And if you missed our chat with Marianne Ignace, it will be up on our website a little bit later today. So it was great chatting with her. Big congrats as well. And we got a note, Marcella, from one of our listeners. It looks like things are improving air quality-wise. I actually see sun and shadows. Linda says, I don't know what you can see downtown, but from the North Shore, I can see blue sky and actual sun casting real shadows and some wispy clouds, which I haven't been able to see for most of the past week. Thank you for that email, Linda. Yes, it does look like things are improving air quality-wise. On the Air Quality Health Index, it still says 10 plus, but hoping the next update shows that it's safe to get out and walk around in. All right. Our show is coming together for tomorrow. Don't have much time to tell you what's going to be on it, but the current is coming up next. We'll see you tomorrow.

That was Patrick Watson with Martha Wainwright with House on Fire. Coming up after your regional update, we'll continue the CBC podcast Forged. I'm JP Tasker, and you're listening to The Current.

I'm Garvey Bailey. You're listening to Q. A lot of artists won't talk openly about ambition and money, but this next artist says the quiet part out loud. Teddy is one of Canada's rising pop artists, born in Haiti and now based in Toronto. But before fully stepping into music, he'd already built a massive following online by being candid and being vulnerable. In 2025, he released his debut album, Scandalous, led by this song.

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1: This is a repeat. Enjoy some old news.

0: is frozen juice.
1: You're correct for the point. It is the slush, a Christmas drink made with alcohol, frozen concentrated juice, and soda, served to guests usually in a salt beef bucket.
0: That part, because it was happening in Toronto, I did not experience.
1: You're missing out if you don't have the salt beef bucket.
2: Yeah. Salt beef bucket
0: I'll
2: makes the
0: back
2: drink.
0: To Deirdre saying, get a salt beef bucket for your apartment right now.
1: It doesn't matter
0: else
1: anymore.
0: I'm not coming to next Christmas.
1: There's no juice concentrate.
0: No slush.
1: What do you think? Are you going to miss frozen juice?
3: Nope. I've learned to drink my vodka neat.

0: and Percy Bysshe Shelley. Perhaps it's another instance of pattern recognition, but in retrospect, there's almost a sense of inevitability around the 27 Club deaths.
1: The members of the 27 Club were all very psychologically fragile people, and the majority of them had very sad early childhood history, and they came from broken families, they were neglected, and there was absolutely no parental figures to step in to help these young people navigate childhood and adolescence. So they were coming into their profession already very vulnerable and needy. And this is a profession that just drags it out of you and doesn't necessarily give enough back.
0: But the power of the 27 Club myth doesn't just come from the mere fact that Brian Jones, Jimi Hendrix, Janis Joplin, Jim Morrison, Kurt Cobain, and Amy Winehouse all died at 27.
1: If we just look at the manner of death, it's really quite chilling.
0: Alone and in sordid, mysterious, or self-destructive circumstances, as if victims of some curse.
1: Jimi Hendrix aspirated vomit from a barbiturate overdose, and there was no one there to intubate him. Janis Joplin died of a heroin overdose in a cheap hotel all alone, and she was dead for the whole night before the cleaner found her the next day.